not the Son shall not see life, but the wrath of God abideth on him. So without being born again, without being supernaturally saved, each one of us sit here this morning, we sit here today, if you're not saved, under the wrath of Almighty God, condemned already because you've not believed to the saving of your soul. So I preach this message today because when a person is truly saved, their life is different. And if the saved sinner's life is different because of salvation, and it is different, then there must be some evidences in the life of the saved sinner. Now, this preacher loves you, and as your pastor, I love each and every one of you. And I do not want anybody to die in their sins and go out of this life unprepared. In the years that I've been a pastor down there in North Carolina at Lighthouse, and the years of being a missionary to the military, seeing soldiers get saved, sadly, I've seen many that died in their sins and went out of this life unprepared. And that's the saddest thing for a preacher of the gospel or for any Christian at all, is to see somebody die without knowing Christ as their Savior. So the question today for this message is, how do you know you are saved? If saved, then your life has changed inside and out. When somebody as big as God comes to live in the heart of the supernaturally saved sinner, their life can do nothing but change. The change that accompanies salvation helps us to have a no-so salvation. That's why God says, or the Holy Spirit wrote in 1 John 5:13, "These things have I written unto you that believe on the name of the Son of God." And then he gives us the reason why he wrote this, "that ye may know that ye have eternal life, and that ye may believe on the name of the Son of God." So salvation is very important. Let me tell you this, just because somebody preaches on the radio, like we hear a lot here in this area, just because somebody stands up and says, "I'm a preacher of the gospel," just because they have a big name and big organizations and big churches, does not make them truly saved. They may have a big following in this life. They may have one of those voices that whenever you hear them preach, that you're just absorbed by their voice. Their voice is very charismatic. I mean, it just draws you in. There's a lot of preachers like that on the radio here, on WTBI. And I'm not saying that they're not saved. I'm just using that as an example. But there's a lot of preachers that have that voice. They just have that voice. And you want to hear it. But let me tell you, folks, just because they have the voice, just because they have the big church, just because they can put two words together that I can't put together, just because they make it sound good does not mean that they're saved. It does not mean it. But the Word of God is the final authority. Amen? So it's what the Word of God teaches that's what's important. And so what are some evidences? What are some evidences of somebody being supernaturally born again, really, truly saved, and on their way to heaven? Now, God's got them in His Word. He's got them in His Word. And so I'm going to give you some evidences. And I want you to think about these this morning. I want you to apply them to your life and apply them to your heart. And let this be the judge of whether you're truly saved. And so the first evidence of somebody being truly supernaturally born again, here it is. Number one is a moment in time and a life-changing conversion experience. Remember when you got saved? Remember whenever you asked the Lord Jesus to come into your heart? Remember whenever the Holy Spirit came to you and opened your eyes and showed you your need to be born again, sent conviction of sin upon your soul? Remember that? Remember? Remember how that whenever you came to the Lord, or you came to an altar, or you knelt by the couch or by the bed, or you dealt with a soul winner,
and they dealt with you, and you bowed your head, and you said, and you prayed, and you said, Lord, come into my heart and save me. And do you remember that change? Do you remember how that you felt differently on the inside, and then your life started changing? I can remember that in my own life. And so I thank God for that. You know, the Lord Jesus said in John,

children, ye shall not enter into the kingdom of heaven. So the Holy Spirit wrote down about salvation, and he said this in 2 Corinthians 5:17. He says, therefore, if any man be in Christ, in other words, you're saved, you're in Christ, he's a new creature, all things are passed away, behold, all things are become new. So we can look into the Word of God, and in every single case, the salvation that are described in the Bible were all life-changing conversion experiences that happened at an exact moment in time. Now, we can look at several people who got saved and see there was a change in their life. Remember the message that Preacher Gilliard brought on Wednesday night about the woman at the well? Remember her in John chapter 4? Well, the woman at the well, now I know it's a lot of verses in the Word of God, but as the Lord Jesus was speaking to her, whenever she came to that point of salvation in her life, the Bible says this in John 4:28, the woman then left her water pot and went her way into the city and saith to the men, come, see a man which told me all things that ever I did. Is not this the Christ? So she gave witness to the fact of her salvation to those same people that knew her life, that knew she had had, like Jesus said, you've had five husbands and the one you're with is not your husband. You know, so she gave witness that her life had changed. Why? Because she got saved. So there's that moment in time and that life-changing conversion experience. And then there's another one. Zacchaeus, the tax collector in Luke 19:8. And Zacchaeus, and tax collectors back then, they were a hated bunch because most of them were just taking the taxes and sticking it in their pocket. You know, and so they weren't well liked. And so it says of Zacchaeus, as Zacchaeus stood and said unto the Lord in Luke 19:8-9, behold, Lord, the half of all my goods I give to the poor, and if I've taken anything from any man by false accusation, I restore him fourfold. And Jesus said unto him, this day is salvation come to this house, for as much as he also is a son of Abraham. So again, you can see that moment in time and that life-changing conversion experience in that man, in that tax collector. And so there's another example. But there's some more. How about the Jews on the day of Pentecost in Acts chapter 2? Here the Bible's speaking about those religious Jews. And it says in Acts 2:41, then they, talking about those Jews, that glad received his word, were baptized. And the same day there were added unto them about 3,000 souls. And they continued steadfastly in the apostles' doctrine and fellowship and in breaking of bread and in prayers. So there you see that conversion experience, that life-changing experience in those Jews. And then the Ethiopian eunuch. In Acts chapter 8, verse 35, here's the Ethiopian eunuch, and he's very religious. He's coming there to worship God in his mind. He's very religious. And it says in Acts 8:35, then Philip opened his mouth, because the Holy Ghost had Philip leave a revival meeting and go to a certain place, and he's standing on the side of the road. And this Ethiopian eunuch's coming down with his chariot. And the Holy Ghost says to Philip, see that chariot? Go run and catch up to it. Go get on that thing. So Philip, that's me paraphrasing. So he ran and got on that chariot with that Ethiopian eunuch. And here's their conversation. Then Philip opened his mouth and began at the same scripture and preached unto him Jesus.
And as they went on their way, they came unto a certain water.

0: water. And the eunuch said, see, here's water. What doth hinder me to be baptized? And Philip said, now here it is. If thou believest with all thine heart, thou mayest. And he answered and said, I believe that Jesus Christ is the Son of God. And he commanded the chariot to stand still. And they went down both into the water, both Philip and the eunuch, and he baptized him. And when they were come up out of the water, the Spirit of the Lord called away Philip. In other words, he just disappeared. And the eunuch saw him no more, and he went on his way rejoicing. So there's another example. There's that Ethiopian eunuch. And probably Philip probably didn't even know the guy's name. He preached to him the Lord Jesus. And there again, you have that one moment in time, and then you have a life-changing conversion experience. And then here's another one. The Philippian jailer in Acts 16. Here's Paul and Silas. They're in prison. Matter of fact, they're in the inner prison. They're in stocks. Their hands are in the stocks, and they've got their neck in the stocks, and they can't go nowhere. The feet are bound. And here's what happened. And suddenly, there was a great earthquake, so that the foundations of the prison were shaken, and immediately all the doors were open, and everyone's bands were loose. And the keeper of the prison, awakening out of his sleep and seeing the prison doors open, drew out his sword and would have killed himself, supposing that the prisoners had been fled. But Paul cried with a loud voice, saying, do thyself no harm, for we are all here. And then here's this jailer. Then he called for a light, the jailer, and sprang in. In other words, he jumped in. He jumped in where the cell was. He sprang in, and then he came trembling and fell down before Paul and Silas and brought them out and said, sirs, now they've not witnessed to him yet, but he's heard about these preachers. He's heard about the gospel of the Lord Jesus. How you know, preacher? Because the first thing he says to them, he said, sirs, what must I do to be saved? And they said, believe on the Lord Jesus Christ, and thou shalt be saved and thy house. And they spake unto him the word of the Lord and to all that were in his house. So he's done took them out of prison, and he's took them home. And to the it was in his house. And he took them the same hour of the night and washed their stripes and was baptized, he and all his straightway. And when he had brought them into his house, he set meat before them and rejoiced, believing in God with all his house. So there again, there's another example of a moment in time and a conversion experience in somebody getting saved. You see the difference in the man's life. And then probably the most famous experience is the Apostle Paul's salvation experience. Here's the Apostle Paul in Acts chapter 9. It says, and then before he was Paul, he was Saul. That was his name. And Saul, yet breathing out threatenings, Acts 9 verses 1, breathing out threatenings and slaughter against the disciples of the Lord. So Saul was going to go kill him some Christians. He was going to go get them. He said, went unto the high priest and desired of him letters to Damascus to the synagogues, that if he found any of this way, in other words, being a Christian, whether they were men or women, he might bring them bound unto Jerusalem. And as he journeyed, here it is, and as he journeyed, he came near Damascus, and suddenly there shined round about him a light from heaven. And he fell to the earth and heard a voice saying unto him, Saul, Saul, why persecutest thou me? And he said, who art thou, Lord? And the Lord said, I am Jesus, whom thou persecutest. It is hard for thee to kick against the pricks. And he, trembling and astonished, said, Lord, what wilt thou have me to do? There's the whole crux of the thing. His life changed. And the Lord said unto him, arise, and go into the city, and it shall be told thee what thou must do. So in all these instances, and these are very important, we've got to understand this. These are instances of salvation taking place. And we can find that moment in time and the change in that saved sinner's life. Hey, if we were in heaven right now, we could go to each one of these people that I've mentioned here, and many more, we could go to each one of these people that I've mentioned, and they could tell us how Jesus changed their life when they prayed for Jesus to come into their heart for salvation. So the question is this: has your life changed? And can you find that moment in time when you prayed and got saved? Because see, we've got to have that moment in time. It can't just be we prayed a little prayer and then we went on living for ourselves and living for the world. It can't be that, because there's no change in that. There's no supernatural salvation in that. But whenever salvation takes place, and I'm glad I can look back over 50 years, 52 years of being in the ministry, of preaching the gospel, I'm glad I can look back and I can find men, women, boys and girls, people getting saved and their life changing and God doing something with them. But I can also sadly say that there's been a whole lot more than all they did was pray a little prayer. And they went on living for themselves. And they did not get saved because their life never changed. But we've got to have that moment in time. But then there's another evidence of somebody being saved. And that's this: if a person is saved, they have a personal knowledge of the Lord Jesus in their life. Now, here's what the Bible says. Here's what the Lord Jesus says. In John 17:3, the Lord Jesus says, "And this is life eternal, that they might know thee, the only true God, and Jesus Christ whom thou hast sent." But the main part of that is that they might know thee. See, so a person knows the Lord Jesus. Matthew 11:28. The Lord Jesus said, "Come unto me, all ye that labor and are heavy laden, and I will give you rest. Take my yoke upon you," and here it is, "and learn of me. For I am meek and lowly in heart, and you shall find rest unto your souls. For my yoke is easy and my burden is light." Galatians 4:6, "And because ye are sons, God has sent forth the Spirit of his Son into your hearts, crying, Abba, Father." Now, salvation is not a reformation or a new religion. True supernatural Bible salvation is to know the Lord Jesus personally. It is to walk and talk with him as your Lord and Savior. It is to actually know him personally as your friend. It is to cry within, "Abba, Father," from within your hearts. Now, the term "Abba, Father," now not those exact words, but the term "Abba, Father" is like us personally addressing our earthly father. It is filled with love. So our salvation gives us that personal family intimacy, and it is shown as we cry out from our hearts, "Abba, Father." It bespeaks of the warm, close relationship between a child and his parent. You know, in the years that I pastored there at Lighthouse, as they're over right there at 20 years. And my dad went to be with the Lord March 31st, 2002. But I can remember when I took Lighthouse in February of 2001, and I was not able to get up to see my mom and dad as much as I wanted to. But whenever I did get to go see my mom and my daddy, my dad, they lived down this old country road. And there was a curve in the road, and when you first went down the road, you couldn't see their house. It was around that curve. But if my dad knew I was coming, he would be sitting there on the patio that he built, and he'd have a Diet Dr. Pepper, amen, Diet Dr. Pepper, and he'd have him a bag of peanuts, and he's sitting there at the table waiting on me and waiting on Pam. And so when I come around that curve and I could see him, man, my heart would just jump. And it was nothing for me to go up and put my arms around my daddy and my mama. And I would say, "Daddy, I love you." And my daddy, he would say, "I love you, son." And then I would say, because I was pastoring and working and couldn't ever get up there much, I would say, "Dad, I'm sorry I can't get up here and see you and mama like I want to." And he would say this, and I remember him saying it. He would say, "Son, I want you right there in Lighthouse preaching the gospel." He said, "'Cause you are my Maze Jackson." And man, what a compliment. And even though I'm nowhere near like Maze Jackson, but that's what he would say. And that was on his heart. And what was on my heart was to get over and hug my daddy and then hug my mama. So when people express doubt about their salvation, I often ask them if they know the Lord is their personal Lord and Savior, and when and how it was that they came to know him. I ask them, "How did Jesus change your life?" And I'm asking you, how did Jesus change your life when you prayed your prayer for salvation? Many young people that go to church are like Samuel, who knew about the Lord but did not know the Lord in a personal way. And it's amazing what the Holy Spirit teaches us from the Word of God if we'll just listen. Now, God teaches us this truth about Samuel in 1 Samuel 3:6, and it says this, "And the Lord called yet again Samuel, and Samuel arose and went to Eli and said, 'Here am I, for thou didst call me.' And he said, and he answered, 'I called not my son, lie down again.'" And then the Holy Spirit wrote this, "Now Samuel did not yet know the Lord, and neither was the word of the Lord yet revealed unto him." So Jesus warned us about those who profess him as Lord but don't really know him as such. He says to them, and this is very sad, "I never knew you." In Matthew 7:21, "Not everyone that saith unto me, 'Lord, Lord,' shall enter into the kingdom of heaven, but he that doeth the will of my Father which is in heaven." He said, "Many will say to me in that day, 'Lord, Lord, have we not prophesied in thy name? And in thy name have cast out devils? And in thy name done many wonderful works?' And then will I profess unto them, 'I never knew you.'" He in other words, he didn't say, "Well, I knew you one time, and now I don't know you." No. He said, "I never knew you. Depart from me, ye that work iniquity." And then Jesus used the foolish virgins to show us this same truth in Matthew 25:10. "And while they went to buy, the bridegroom came, and they that were ready went in with him to the marriage, and the door was shut. And afterward came also the other virgins, saying, 'Lord, Lord, open to us.' But he answered and said, 'Verily I say unto you, I know you not.'" So after real, true, supernatural salvation takes place in our hearts and lives, you know, we start developing that personal relationship with him. And we start gaining more and more knowledge of the Lord Jesus. You know, a Japanese student one time that got saved, she said, "The strange thing about Jesus is that you can never get away from him." And then there's another evidence. I'm going to give you a few. There's another evidence. And then the third evidence is a love for and obedience to God's word. Now, our Lord Jesus said to a religious but lost crowd of Pharisees in John 8:47, "He that is of God heareth God's words. Ye therefore hear them not, because you're not of God." So here's these religious men, and Jesus says, "You're not of God. You talk it and you act it and you do all this other stuff, but ye are not of God." So a person's attitude toward the Word of God, our King James Bible, is one of the clearest evidences of spiritual condition of their heart. Jesus said that his sheep, the saved, will hear his voice, and then we'll follow him. He said in John 10:26, But ye believe not, because you're not of my sheep. As I said unto you, my sheep hear my voice, and I know them, and they follow me. And I give unto them eternal life, and they shall never perish, neither shall any man pluck them out of my hand. My Father, which gave them me, is greater than all, and no man is able to pluck them out of my Father's hand. I and my Father are one. So before I got saved, now here's my testimony. Before I got saved at the age of 18, when my mother would take us to church, I had no more interest in the Bible than any other lost person. I would never read it. I had no interest in hearing preaching or teaching of God's word. I was lost and headed to a devil's hell. I was at church because my mama took us, but not because I had an interest in spiritual things. That was not the condition of a saved person. That was the condition of a lost person.
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1: With SRN News, I'm Keith Peters in Washington. President Trump appears to be backing away from a commitment to give Ukraine a license to make Patriot interceptors.
2: We have not agreed to that. We're talking about it. But it's a hard thing to give away that kind of technology.
3: The president spoke with reporters at his cabinet meeting at Camp David, contradicting an offer he made on the sidelines of the NATO summit.
2: You give that technology, they can someday turn on you. You know, that is possible.
3: Trump says he discussed the topic with Ukrainian President Volodymyr Zelensky at their White House meeting on Tuesday.
2: I spoke about Patriots. I spoke to him about Tomahawks. Spoke to him about everything. I also spoke to him about, let's get this war over with.
3: Zelensky is also urging U.S. officials to help him get permission to use Elon Musk's Starlink satellites to guide drone strikes inside Russia. I'm Jennifer King.
1: It's not good news for consumers from U.S. oil producers.
4: ExxonMobil and Chevron warn that global supplies of diesel and other refined products will likely remain tight and lead to persistently high prices in the second half of the year as the Iran war continues to cause major energy disruptions. Both companies reported large jumps in second quarter refining profits on Friday as declining fuel stockpiles combined with curtailed exports from China and refinery outages in Russia led to higher margins.
1: Bill Alexander reporting. The Justice Department has moved to dismiss a criminal case charging a former Olympian with deliberately damaging the Lincoln Memorial reflecting pool. Government lawyers said in a 20-page court filing Friday evening that information provided since the indictment of David Hearn shows that the damage was the result of a flawed installation by the contractor, as well as the rush to complete the project prior to events associated with the America 250 celebration. On Wall Street, the Dow up by 276 points, the S&P 500 advanced 52. This is SRN News. Congress addresses Title IX.
5: The landmark 1972 law bars discrimination based on sex, but lately transgender people have been trying to use it to allow males into female restrooms, locker rooms, and onto female sports teams. Now Republicans in Congress are moving to address the problem, advancing a bill that would clearly define male and female for purposes of interpreting Title IX. The legislation has reached the House floor. If passed, it would go next to the Senate. Michael Harrington reporting.
1: The Trump administration is investigating allegations that a high school teacher in the Denver school district required students of the same sex to kiss in front of a class, and a district in Washington state displayed vials of testosterone in an LGBT Pride Month exhibit. The probes will determine whether the districts violated a federal law that gives parents the right to opt out of school evaluations on topics including sex behavior or attitudes. This is SRN News. Markets close out the month on a strong note.
6: Stocks rallied on Friday to close out a choppy July. The S&P 500 rose 0.7%. The Dow rose 0.5%. The Nasdaq Composite jumped 1%. Amazon surged 15.3% after delivering a stronger profit than analysts expected during its latest quarter. Apple slumped 7.4% after giving investors a disappointing revenue growth forecast. Oil prices rose and added to concerns about inflation. Treasury yields rose in the bond market amid worries about inflation potentially remaining high. Damian Troisi, New York.
1: New York officials have sued prediction market platform Kalshi for potentially billions of dollars, calling it an illegal, unlicensed gambling operation. More details available at srnnews.com. From Washington, I'm Keith Peters reporting.
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Lots of showers and thunderstorms. Mostly cloudy with a high near 89. On Saturday evening, a chance of showers and thunderstorms after 1 a.m. with the low around 70. And on Sunday, showers are likely expected. 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Then we have some good music from the Gateway Baptist Choir, the Travis Alltop Singers, Joyful Sounds, and Carol Robertson. At 11 o'clock is the Old Time Preaching Hour, and we have Dr. W. Melvin Aiken preaching during that time. 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

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There at the camp meeting beginning on a Sunday is Pastor Leonard Griffin there preaching, and then on Monday and Tuesday, Evangelist Stacy Piercy. Wednesdays, Pastor Chad Bailey. Thursday and Friday is Evangelist Buster Kinsey. Singing at the camp meeting is the Fundamentals of Monday and Tuesday of the camp meeting, and then Wednesday through Friday, the AG family there singing. The moderator is Pastor Gary Gwynn, and the vice moderator is Pastor Jeremy Chisholm. 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
3: 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What a joy and privilege it is to come to your place of listening and share together with you another Harvest Time broadcast. We're turning in our Bible to the book of Genesis, chapter number 26, and we're continuing, the Lord willing, conclude the study today on dealing with strife, or dealing with contention. I trust the Lord has spoke to your heart as we've looked at this chapter throughout the days of this week. Just a few months ago, God opened this chapter to me and how it affected my life and how it spoke to me when I saw God's method of dealing with contention and with strife. Let me repeat what I said earlier in the broadcast. When I read this chapter for many years, I did not really like Isaac because he would not stand and fight for what was his. But as the Holy Spirit opened this to my heart, then I become so appreciative of him, and I've learned a great lesson on dealing with contention from this man, Isaac. And I'm grateful to God for the lesson. We started in verse number 12, where we saw that Isaac sowed in the land and reaped a great harvest. And God blessed him. He reaped 100-fold. And then the Bible talks about how he waxed great in verse number 13. And then in verse number 14, tells about his possessions. But then the last part of verse number 14, the Bible said, and the Philistines envied him. And I want to say it one more time. If you don't want to be envied or talked about or attacked, then don't do anything. Don't possess anything, and don't learn anything. But if you learn something, you do something, and you have something, then some of this religious crowd is out to get you. So God blessed Isaac there in the land of Gerar. And then we saw how that they had stopped the wells that they had digged in the days of Abraham, filled them up with dirt. Then we saw how Isaac open those wells again. But then down in verse number 19, we find that the Bible said, and Isaac's servants digged in the valley and found a well of springing water. And I want to review this for our own benefit. Here we find that the servants of Isaac dig a well, and they find a springing water. Evidently, it is an artesian well that is springing up. And you can imagine what a victory this was for Isaac. The first well recorded that he had dug himself, and it looked like such a victory. But they did not enjoy the victory long, neither did they enjoy the water long, because the herdsmen of Gerar came, and they said, it's our water. And Isaac, of course, and his herdsmen knew that they had dug the well, and it was their water. But again, the men of Gerar wanted to strive. And so instead of striving over that, we saw how that Isaac named that well Esek. And that word Esek means to strive or contention. And so Isaac just moved over and dug another well the next day. And I said to you, a good theme for Isaac's life in this chapter is, you may take my well, but you're not going to get my water. There are other places to dig, and there are other sources to get the water. And so he gives them the well. Now, I know there's something inside of me, and I'm sure there's inside of many of you, that think, man, we ought to fight for what's right. Well, we should stand up and fight for a lot of things. There are basic doctrines of the Word of God that we should never bow and compromise over. But most of our contention and strife among Christians today is over little petty sins that do not amount to much. And Isaac looked at this. I can dig another well tomorrow. Why should I fuss with them and strive with them over the one that I've dug today? So I just simply named it Esek, the well of strife, the well of contention. And then he leaves it. And then he goes on to the next day. The Bible said in verse number 21, and they digged another well. and they strove for that well also. And he called the name of it Sitna, and he literally gave it to them. Now, thus far in the story, it looks like that Isaac is the loser. My flesh rises up. Why don't he fight? What's going on? But you see, friend, God is working a work of grace in Isaac's life. And God is putting him to the test. God is not doing anything in the life of the men of Gerar. God is working in Isaac. And he's teaching Isaac to let God fight his battles. And it's a tragedy, but many Christian people never learn that lesson. They take things into their own hand, and they're going to straighten everything out. Well, in reality, they usually mess it up worse than it was before they began. But Isaac lets God work in these men's life. We come down to verse number 22, and we find that he removed from thence and digged another well. And for that well, they strove not. Now listen to me. There is no human explanation as to why they did not come after the third well. You look at the story. Isaac digs one. They strive over it. He gives it to them. Isaac digs a second one. They strive over it. He gives it to them. Why would they stop? I can tell you why they stop. Isaac had passed the test before God is concerning contention and strife. Isaac was not going to strive, and he has proven himself to God. And so now then God steps in and fights Isaac's battles. And he changes the heart of the people who were Isaac's enemy. And they did not strive with him for that well. And they named that third well Rehoboth, which means the Lord had made room for us, and we shall be fruitful in the land. I know, friend, my flesh wants to rise up as much as anyone's does. But I want to tell you, it's a great day when we learn, when man's ways please the Lord, he maketh even his enemies to be at peace with him. And that's what Isaac is doing. He's pleasing God in this matter. And God is handling his enemies. And God is fighting his battles. He leaves there and goes up to Beersheba. And he builds an altar. And God comes down and makes the covenant with him. And the Bible said then in verse number 26, I pointed this out on yesterday, after he had met with God and God made the covenant with him, then here comes his enemies. The Bible said in verse number 26, and Abimelech went to him from Gerar, and Huzeth, one of his friends, and Sichel, the chief captain of his army. And Isaac said unto them, wherefore come ye to me, seeing ye hate me, and have sent me away from you? Listen to verse number 28. And they said, we saw certainly that the Lord was with thee. Oh, what a testimony for our enemies to say about us. We saw certainly that the Lord was with thee. And then go on to say, let there be now an oath between us and betwixt us and thee. And let us make a covenant with thee, that thou wilt do us no hurt, as we have not touched thee, and as we have done unto thee nothing but good, and have sent thee away in peace. Notice again this next statement, for thou art now the blessed of the Lord. I wonder what they'd be saying if Isaac was still standing over there, striving with them. Oh, my friend, listen. They recognize God was with Isaac. Why? Because he would not fight back. He allowed God to fight his battles, and God had turned the heart of his enemies. And they're now there seeking peace. And then we read in verse number 30, the Bible said that he made them a feast, and they did eat and drink. And they rose up bedtime in the morning and swear one to another, and Isaac sent them away. And they departed from him in peace. He let them spend the night. He's fed them. And now then, like a real Christian, he sent them away. He fed them. He slept them. And now he sends them away. But notice what the Bible said in verse number 32. The Bible said, and it came to pass the same day. Notice that. And it came to pass the same day that Isaac's servants came and told him concerning the well which they had digged. And they said unto him, we have found water. Now look at this, my friend. They are out there digging the well while Isaac is playing host to these enemies that have come seeking a peace treaty. And as soon as the enemy is gone, then the servants come in and they say to Isaac, we've dug another well and we have found water. And the Bible said in verse number 33, it is called the name of it Sheba. Therefore the name of the city is Beersheba unto this day. Oh, listen, dear friend, what a lesson for us to learn concerning the strife and the contention that comes into our life. Let me just use these final moments this morning and give some thoughts straight from my heart. Listen to me. There is something in every one of us, if you're much of a man or if you're much of a woman, there is something in you that wants to fight back, that wants to retaliate, that wants to stand up and show that crowd, you're not going to run over me. You're not going to get my well. Let me ask you a question. What good is a well if you've got to stand guard over it 24 hours a day, 7 days a week, 365 days a year? You see, it is a great lesson learned in our Christian life. When we learn to let God fight our battles, when we learn that God can deal with our enemies better than we can, one of the heartbreaks of these years that I've traveled and preached has been to see the dissension and the division and the contention that comes in the life of Christian people and even among preachers. And oh, my friend, listen, somebody does somebody wrong or somebody says something wrong or they get it in their mind that somebody's against them and the strife starts and the stone throwing starts and it doesn't get better, it gets worse. Why not suffer some reproach? Why not suffer some shame? Why not let God handle your battles? I wonder, as I preach today, how many listening to the broadcast right now, you're right in the middle of some contention and some strife. Can I say to you, the Bible said in the book of Proverbs, where there is no wood, the fire goeth out. Don't fuel the flames of contention by striving back with those who would strive with you. Simply commit yourself to the Lord. Commit them to God, and you watch God work it out, and God will help you win the friendship of some of those that would be your enemy, and God will have them to come and make peace with you, and they'll be real friends. Oh, my friend, listen to me today. Learn the lesson. You do not deal with contention and fighting back, but you deal with it by committing it to the Lord. Let me close by giving you a verse of scripture about the Lord Jesus Christ. I want you to notice what the Bible said he did when contention and railing was against him. The Bible said in the book of 1 Peter chapter 2, verse number 22, who did no sin, neither was guile found in his mouth, who when he was reviled, he reviled not again. And when he suffered, he threatened not, but committed himself to him that judgeth righteously. May we learn the lesson of Christ's example and learn to commit ourselves to him. Let God do that he wants to do in our lives. Father, take the word, use it to your glory. I pray in Jesus' name, amen and amen.
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1: I'm Pastor Walter Yancey, and I'm so excited to have you and yours on the other side of this radio dial for another broadcast of Strength for Today. 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Please stay with us for the next few minutes, and let's get into the Word of God together so we can hear from heaven and draw closer to the Lord. Let's begin today's sermon. But get up and dust your britches off, get your knees down, pray, and then get up and walk on with God. Don't sit there and feel sorry for yourself. Listen, sometimes being disappointed in yourself is the hardest thing to get over. Because you say in your mind, I can't believe I've done something that stupid. Well, just believe it and get over it. Let God help you get on with it. Quit wasting your time and God's. You will always remember and respect all the efforts you had to put into making a new start. Nobody said it was going to be easy. Nobody said it was going to be easy. But I'm telling you, to get back up and get a new start is worth it. Say amen. To get on with God is worth it, and it'll be the best thing you ever did. He'll help you be determined. Once you've made that walk, you'll never go back to that pig pen again. Hey, I've been in the pig pen, literally. Me and that little red pig, we had a fight and I lost. And I was over in that pig pen. And it wasn't all mud coming up between my toes either. Because I smelt it. It was nasty. It was vile. I didn't even want a pork chop for a year after that. I couldn't even stand. The rib would be frying pork chop, I'd get sick. I didn't even want to smell it. Hey. But I was glad I'm glad in life we don't have to stay in the pig pen. Amen? Ruby never asked me to go back in that pig pen, and I didn't want to go. And I want to tell you something. When you work out of that pig pen, back to close walk with God, you'll always remember how it stunk back in the pig pen, and you won't want to go back. Say amen. Don't want to go back to the pig pen. There has to come a time when your grief and misery has to come to an end. Then your marvelous and your merciful and magnificent walk with God once again will be in full stride. It can come back. God can bless you again. Hey, the devil wants you to believe it's all over. He wants you to think it's all over. Honey, it ain't even got started good yet. Say amen. Oh, how we can be restored. Grief and crying are part of the process. Yet there comes a time that crying and feeling sorry for yourself has got to stop, and life has to proceed forward with the good grace of God. And I'm here to tell you there's a boatload of grace available if you'll just grab a hold of it and take it. God doesn't want you to live in the cemetery of the past. He wants you to move to a productive future, hand in hand with God. And when you got your hand in God's hand, you ain't got a thing to worry about. Because if you slip, He's got you. Amen? He's got you. Hand in hand. Oh, listen. Get going to that productive direction God's planned for you. And His purpose just for you. Nobody else, listen to me. Nobody else can do what God wants you to do. Some people in the back of their mind say, well, if I don't do it, God will bring somebody up to. No, He won't. Because your plan is only for you. Only for you. Be willing to pay the price for a new start. The enemy will not be happy with your repentance. He won't be happy with your restoration. He's going to fight you with all the resources of hell he's got to use. When that happens, God's going to require real faith that will be proven by the sacrifices you make. Now, let me ask you a serious question. We're almost done. No life is productive without real sacrifice. Ask yourself tonight, when's the last time you sacrificed time, you sacrificed talent, you sacrificed treasure, you sacrificed anything for God? Because I'm here to tell you tonight, He gave everything for you. He sacrificed everything to save your soul. And you know what? We don't have time to go to Sunday school. We don't have time to go to Wednesday night prayer meeting. We ain't got time to open our Bible every day and pray. This morning, I got up early and I couldn't sleep. And I thought, why can't I sleep? So I just got up and went in my office and started talking to God. I invested some time to talk to the Lord instead of laying on the pillow and sleeping. See, he wants you to make these sacrifices to prove the genuineness of your faith, rebuilding your life and testimony. It may take some sacrifices on your part to get back to where you were, because you do have to prove to God that you're sincere. You don't have to prove it to me. You don't have to prove it to anybody, but you better prove it to God. Amen or oh me. You owe him. You were bought with a price. Therefore glorify God with your body, which belongs to Christ. Be willing to do whatever's necessary to break with your past sin and your past failure, and don't go back. Make whatever changes that your situation deems necessary to walk closer to God. Whatever you've got to do to get close to God, sacrifice it to get close to the Lord. Sacrifice it. If it's sleep, if it's effort, whatever you got to do, you do it. Being lame is not an option. Do you hear me? Listen to what I'm going to tell you. This is a truth. If you don't get anything else tonight, get this. Every time Jesus come up on a lame person, they left running. Am I right? So what right do you and I have to limp around on God when he's a miracle-working God? It's a sin to be a lame person when you ain't got to be. He can make you whole, well, and working for God's good. Whatever the depth or width of your sacrifice today, God will make sure you regain it tomorrow. God owes no man. Let me challenge you. I don't care what the sacrifice is. God's not going to owe you. So you give that time, you give that talent, you give that treasure. You sacrifice your selfishness, your covetousness, your willfulness, your stubbornness. Whoops, I didn't say that, did I? Wouldn't none of y'all be stubborn, would you? She knows when she hears good preaching. Amen. She knows. Hey, folks, listen to me. Trust him to lead and meet your needs. Don't give up because the road gets rough. And it will call for you to step up. And God expects you to step up. And God's expecting you to do more. It's hard to start all over. It's hard to start all over. Yet the end result will be worth it all, because the rewards for starting over are eternal. They're eternal. When you need him the most, he's going to be there for you. But here's the question. Are you going to be there when he needs you the most? Every head's bowed, every eye's closed. Father, I pray everybody will search their own heart tonight. Lord, I pray that they'll look and see what they need to do to draw close to you. Lord, what sacrifice are you asking them to make tonight to get close to you? Lord, being close to you is not free. Salvation's free, but fellowship costs you something. Lord, there's some good people here tonight who could do so much more for God if they would just give up their covetousness, their sin, their selfishness, their stubbornness. Oh, dear God, tonight, help Christians realize that it's worth building our relationship with God. It's worth the time. It's worth the talent. It's worth the treasure. It's worth the sacrifice if we'll just be willing to do it and give God our best. Because if we give God our best, he's going to do the rest. And it's going to be a miracle. It's going to be awesome. It's going to be eternal. And it's going to be a blessing. Lord, we have to believe that only one life that will soon be passed, and only what's done for Christ is going to last. Help us get over ourselves, Lord. And help us surrender, submit, and serve with all our heart, soul, and might, so that you might take our lives, this little life we live, and make much out of it. May your people come tonight and talk to you seriously. God, help not worry about who's looking. That doesn't matter. What matters is they walk to this altar, kneel or stand or sit before you, and beg you to help us do what we cannot do by ourselves. Lord, we love you. Thank you for loving us. May some real decisions be made tonight that'll make a difference tomorrow and for eternity in the service of the King who served us. Bless this invitation now, in Jesus' name. Every head's bowed, every eye's closed, stand to your feet. As they're playing the invitation, if God spoke to you, please, for heaven's sakes, come right now and speak to him. He's waiting to hear from you more than you want to talk to him. Just come right now. Let's make some serious decisions tonight for God to leave here a better servant than we came. It can happen. We just got to make sure we're willing to pay the price. He was willing to pay the price for us. Now we need to pay the price for him, to get over ourselves and to be surrendered.
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5: With SRN News, I'm Keith Peters in Washington. President Trump was asked about a scrapped $1.7 billion fund he wants that has raised red flags amongst some Republicans.
6: The fund is for allies of the president who feel they have been wronged by the Justice Department, mostly people involved in the 2021 Capitol riot. At his cabinet meeting, the president said,
7: "Right is dead."
6: The president says families have been ruined. Some people committed suicide.
7: People that were very successful that wanted to go to a rally or an event and ended up spending the rest of their lives in horror.
6: John Cornyn of Texas and Tom Tillis of North Carolina, both on the Senate Judiciary Committee, say they won't support Todd Blanche's nomination for Attorney General until they see a promise in writing the anti-weaponization fund is indeed dead.
5: Correspondent Ed Donahue reporting. A pilot survives a military jet crash in California.
8: The U.S. Marine Corps says a pilot is in stable condition after ejecting from a military jet that crashed near Miramar Air Base near San Diego. The F-35B stealth fighter went down in a field. Video showed a plume of black smoke surrounded by flame-retardant foam, along with military vehicles and firefighters at the scene spraying down the smoking wreckage. Wade Lott says he saw the crash from his truck as he drove to work at a local concrete company. Lott says he saw two jets descending toward the runway, and the first landed without incident, but the second jet began slowing down, almost as if it were trying to hover. Lott says the pilot ejected and the parachute deployed just in time as the jet plowed into the runway right next to another plane.
5: Correspondent Jennifer King reporting. Hamas has confirmed that it will disarm as part of a deal announced by President Trump that also requires Israel to end its strikes and withdraw from Gaza. On Wall Street, the Dow by 276 points, the S&P advanced 52. This is SRN News. Atheists attack a flag in Missouri.
9: Under threat of a lawsuit by the Freedom From Religion Foundation, the firehouse in Diamond has taken down the Christian flag it had been flying. The flag, which many churches fly, is mostly white with a red cross on a field of blue. The foundation claims it is a symbol of, quote, white Christian nationalism, and violates the so-called separation of church and state. The foundation spends most of its time trying to scour religious imagery from the public square. Michael Harrington reporting.
5: A coalition of Jewish organizations from seven nations say 2025 was the deadliest year for anti-Semitic violence this century. The J7 Large Communities Task Force Against Anti-Semitism reports that 20 people were murdered for being Jewish last year in the seven countries. The task force represents the U.S., U.K., Canada, Australia, France, Germany, and Argentina. This is SRN News. A SpaceX rocket is on a collision course with the moon.
10: Space tracking experts say that on Wednesday, a drifting SpaceX rocket unintentionally will slam into the moon after launching two lunar landers more than a year ago. Space tracking expert Bill Gray says impact could be near Einstein Crater on the moon's sunlit western limb at seven times the speed of sound. But scientists aren't too concerned about the piece of space junk as more and more items cram into orbit. The space crash is expected to happen in the wee hours Wednesday, and eastern parts of the U.S. and Canada, as well as much of South America, are expected to get the best views. I'm Donna Water.
5: Anthropic says its AI models hacked into three organizations during testing. This comes just days after OpenAI said its AI models went rogue and hacked into another company. More details at srnnews.com. From Washington, I'm Keith Peters reporting.
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1: With SRN News, I'm Keith Peters in Washington. There's an apparent deal with Hamas to end the war in Gaza. At a cabinet meeting at Camp David today, President Trump tells reporters that the new agreement with Hamas is a great breakthrough, while it's certain to have ups and downs.
2: So we do have an understanding with Israel. Israel is very happy about it. Israel helped us. And they've been very good. They've been very good about it. Most people said that would be a deal that would be undoable. Now, will it go through its ups and downs? It's a very complex situation over there. The people are very complex and difficult.
1: Hamas also said that laying down its heavy weapons, which would come later in the process, was contingent on the creation of a Palestinian state, something Israel's current government adamantly rejects. Israel has not officially commented on the deal, which is part of a U.S.-brokered ceasefire announced last October. New York City's mayor has a lot of wealthy people with famous names in Manhattan very upset over a new tax.
3: The Mamdani administration, at the direction of the mayor, publishing the names and addresses of close to 1 million Manhattan homeowners who potentially will be subject to the new pied-à-terre tax. The residents include famous names: Cynthia Nixon, best known for her role on the hit TV show Sex and the City, longtime Vogue editor Anna Wintour, movie maker Woody Allen, and pop star Taylor Swift, to name a few. The tax is intended to generate revenue from luxury second homes.
1: Correspondent Laura Winters reporting. The Justice Department moved Friday to dismiss a criminal case charging a former Olympian with deliberately damaging the Lincoln Memorial reflecting pool, saying evidence prosecutors had recently received refuted the idea that vandals were to blame. On Wall Street, the Dow by 276 points. This is SRN News. Christian leaders in Iraq don't believe the prime minister.
4: Ali al-Zaidi is calling all believers who fled the country during the ISIS years to come back. Local clergymen say, maybe not yet. They point out that security concerns, which drove Christians out of Iraq in the first place, still haven't been addressed. ISIS is gone, but the Christian minority is still being persecuted by Iraq's huge Muslim majority, and the government isn't doing much to address the problem. One Christian leader says until safety returns, believers won't. Michael Harrington reporting.
1: A man's been sentenced to 6 months behind bars for ramming his car into the Chabad-Lubavitch World Headquarters in New York. The sentence clears the way for Dan Sohail of New Jersey, who has already spent 6 months in detention, to be released in about a week. Prosecutors had sought a stiffer sentence as a wider warning to those who might attack Jewish interests amid a dramatic rise in hate crimes against the Jewish population. This is SRN News. Another hacking incident raises questions about AI security and controls and how the emerging technology can be used safely.
5: Anthropic says its Claude AI models hacked into three organizations during testing. This comes just days after OpenAI reported that its AI models went rogue and hacked into another company. San Francisco-based Anthropic says it discovered the incidents after reviewing more than 140,000 test runs. The company says it launched the large-scale cybersecurity review in response to the OpenAI incident. Rich Thomason reporting.
1: FCC Chairman Brendan Carr is defending the agency's actions against ABC, saying broadcasters have a duty to operate in the public interest. Carr's comments follow ABC's accusations this week that the FCC is retaliating against it for political content. More details at srnnews.com.
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0: Hello, this is Pastor Doug Benton right here at Tabernacle Baptist Church in Greenville, South Carolina. And we are coming to you today with a need for our Tabernacle Children's Home. Our mission has always been to provide a safe, loving, and faith-centered environment for children who have nowhere else to turn. Since 1962, Tabernacle Children's Home has given a secure place for children to grow, learn, and experience God's love. Our current facility is now not in compliance with many codes. Through much prayer and counsel, we are endeavoring on a new building for our children. They're unable to continue to sleep in this current building. A project of this magnitude requires partnership from many. Your generous gift will translate into walls, rooms, and a foundation of stability. We are looking at $4 million to build this children's home. 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
1: This is Kathy Sanney, and as director of Tabernacle Children's Home, we look forward to what the Lord is going to do here. 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

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It all takes place and begins August the 2nd through August the 7th at 7:30 nightly at 315 New Circle Road in Traverse Rest. There at the camp meeting beginning on a Sunday is Pastor Leonard Griffin there preaching, and then on Monday and Tuesday, Evangelist Stacy Piercy. Wednesdays, Pastor Chad Bailey. Thursday and Friday is Evangelist Buster Kinsey. Singing at the camp meeting is the Fundamentals of Monday and Tuesday of the camp meeting, and then Wednesday through Friday, the AG family there singing. The moderator is Pastor Gary Gwynn, and the vice moderator is Pastor Jeremy Chisholm. And the camp meeting location, once again, 315 New Circle Road in Traverse Rest, the Greenville County Independent Baptist Camp Meeting. Numbers for more information or directions, 864-905-3270 or 864-238-1183. 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
1: The following message is a sermon preached by Dr. Melvin Aiken, longtime member of Tabernacle Baptist Church, and who served for 21 years as church pastor. Later, he became director of the TBMI Mission Board, Tabernacle Baptist Missions International. The title of this sermon, Our Heritage, and the text that Dr. Aiken chose for the message, 1 Kings chapter 21, verses 1 through 25. This message was originally preached as part of a worship service at Tabernacle Baptist Church, January 23rd in the year 2002, the 50th year of the founding of Tabernacle Baptist Church. And now from the year 2002, here is the service.
2: Let's open our Bibles, please, back to the book of 1 Kings, chapter 21. 1 Kings chapter 21. I want to read several verses in this chapter and bring you a message tonight. In 1 Kings 21, begin reading verse 1, and it came to pass after these things that Naboth the Jezreelite had a vineyard which was in Jezreel, hard by the palace of Ahab the king of Samaria. And Ahab spake unto Naboth, saying, Give me thy vineyard, that I may have it for a garden of herbs, because it is near unto my house. And I will give it thee for a better vineyard than it. Or if it seem good to thee, I will give thee the worth of it in money. And Naboth said to Ahab, The Lord forbid it me that I should give the inheritance of my fathers unto thee. Now notice that verse. And Ahab came into his house heavy and displeased because of the word which Naboth the Jezreelite had spoken to him. For he had said, I will not give thee the inheritance of my fathers. And he laid him down upon his bed and turned away his face and would eat no bread. But Jezebel his wife came to him and said unto him, Why is thy spirit so sad that thou eatest no bread? And he said unto her, Because I spake unto Naboth the Jezreelite and said unto him, Give me thy vineyard for money, or else if it please thee, I will give thee another vineyard for it. And he answered, I will not give thee my vineyard. And Jezebel his wife said unto him, Dost thou now govern the kingdom of Israel? Arise and eat bread, and let thine heart be merry. I will give thee the vineyard of Naboth the Jezreelite. So she wrote letters in Ahab's name, and sealed them with his seal, and sent the letters unto the elders, and to the nobles that were in his city, dwelling with Naboth. And she wrote in the letters, saying, Proclaim a fast, and set Naboth on high among the people. And set two men, sons of Belial, or Belial, before him, to bear witness against him, saying, Thou didst blaspheme God and the king. And then carry him out and stone him that he may die. And the men of his city, even the elders and the nobles who were the inhabitants in this city, did as Jezebel had sent unto them, and as it was written in his letters which she had sent unto them. They proclaimed a fast and set Naboth on high among the people. And there came in two men, children of Belial, and sat before him. And the men of Belial witnessed against him, even against Naboth, in the presence of the people, saying, Naboth did blaspheme God and the king. Then they carried him forth out of the city and stoned him with stones that he died. Then they sent to Jezebel, saying, Naboth is stoned and is dead. Now these two men, sons of Belial, were liars. They lied on this occasion and brought about the death of Naboth. And it came to pass, when Jezebel heard that Naboth was stoned and was dead, that Jezebel said to Ahab, Arise, take possession of the vineyard of Naboth the Jezreelite, which he refused to give thee for money, for Naboth is not alive, but dead. And it came to pass, when Ahab heard that Naboth was dead, that Ahab rose up to go down to the vineyard of Naboth the Jezreelite to take possession of it. And the word of the Lord came to Elijah the Tishbite, saying, Rise and go to meet Ahab, the king of Israel, which is in Samaria. Both he is in the vineyard of Naboth, whither he has gone down to possess it. Thou shalt speak unto him, saying, Thus saith the Lord, Hast thou killed and also taken possession? And thou shalt speak unto him, saying, Thus saith the Lord, In the place where the dogs licked the blood of Naboth, shall dogs lick thy blood, even thine. Ahab said to Elijah, Hast thou found me, O mine enemy? And he answered, I have found thee, because thou hast sold thyself to work evil in the sight of the Lord. Behold, I will bring evil upon thee, and will take away thy posterity, and will cut off from Ahab him that pisseth against the wall, and him that is shut up and left in Israel, and will make thine house like the house of Jeroboam the son of Nebat, and like the house of Baasha the son of Ahijah, for the provocation wherewith thou hast provoked me to anger and made Israel to sin. And of Jezebel, who also the Lord saying, who spake the Lord saying, The dog shall eat Jezebel by the wall of Jezreel. And him that dieth of Ahab in the city, the dog shall eat. And him that dieth in the field shall the fowls of the air eat. And there was none like unto Ahab, which did sell himself to work wickedness in the sight of the Lord, whom Jezebel his wife stirred up. I'll stop reading there and call your attention to verse number 3, where Naboth said to Ahab, The Lord forbid it me that I should give the inheritance of my fathers unto thee. In recent days, we have been confronted with a situation in relation to our Christian schools in the state of South Carolina, with some new laws that have been passed, and some laws that are now on the docket to be passed that could affect our Christian schools and also could even affect our children's home. And I want to emphasize some things to you tonight that I believe are important as we emphasize some basic foundations of our heritage which we have. In Psalm 11 and verse 3, the Bible says, If the foundations be destroyed, what shall the righteous do? There are some foundations that we have in this country and some foundations we have as believers, which I don't believe that we ought to see eroded without a fight. And I believe that we must stand up in this day because there is, in this day and hour, an educational revolution that has been going on in this country since the 1930s. And particularly since the 1960s. Douglas Wilson wrote this, and I have this out of a book that was written by John Stormer. John Stormer wrote a book back in 1964 entitled, None Dare Call It Treason. And just in the last few years, 1997, he published another book entitled, None Dare Call It Education. And I'd like to read you a portion from his book, None Dare Call It Education. For over 100 years, Americans have been running a gigantic experiment in government schools, trying to find out what a society looks like without God. Now

newspapers or the meetings of the PTA. Therefore, few parents knew what was being planned for their children. By 1960, more than a generation of students trained in the new schools were parents rearing their own children. They were sending them off to schools largely staffed with teachers, administrators, and school board members who were themselves also products of new education. Of course, not all graduates became teachers. Others moved into key positions in culture-shaping institutions such as law, the press, TV, entertainment media, government, and even into churches. Since then, the United States has lived through a revolution that has touched every area of American life and culture. It has drastically changed how children are trained at home and in school, and the other influences to which they are subjected. The revolution has transformed America, producing a people in rebellion against traditional values and the foundational concepts on which America's greatness was built. People under 50 have had a hard time comprehending the changes. They haven't known any America other than today's violence, sex crazy, and drug-dependent world. Because many of the changes have happened little by little, even older Americans who lived through them didn't notice what was happening. The revolution has produced a different America than that which existed before 1960. Lenin said, who was the man, of course, that brought communism to Russia, that America would someday become so rotten from within that she would fall like an overripe fruit into communist hands. Alexis de Tocqueville, a French political philosopher, came to America and visited the shores of America. He saw our harbors, he saw our big buildings, he saw our rivers, he saw our terrain, and in his book on democracy in America 160 years ago, he wrote these words. He said, as I went through America looking, he said, I finally went into the churches of America and I heard the pulpits aflame with righteousness. And then he understood the secret of America's genius and strength. And he wrote this. He said, America is great because America is good. And if America ever ceases to be good, America will cease to be great. And the education reformers of our day have an objective to destroy this country through the educational process. And their whole emphasis today has two desires. One is money, and the other is control. And it's their intent to control the lives of children from the time they're in the womb of the mother until the grave. That's their desire, by their own words. They desire to be able to control even the birth of children. And if a child is deformed and they know it in the womb, to abort that baby and not allow it to live. Or even to go to the extent that if that child is going to be retarded in some way or slow mentally, to likewise bring about abortion. And a part of the Planned Parenthood organization is to control the population of minorities in our country and in third world countries around the world. By their own testimony of their own founder, that's true. Now, in our day and hour, there are some foundations which you and I have that I don't believe, if we are aware and if we are wise, that we would want eroded. But just recently, there have been some laws passed that have demanded registration of church daycare centers and church preschools and kindergarten, along with the registration, of course, of privately owned such schools as well. But just recently, the public school system has proposed to begin 3- and 4-year-old kindergartens, preschools. And the DSS had been given liberty to license all schools and to register all church schools of preschool and daycare. And of course, in the registration in the beginning, it was nothing more than fulfilling the regulations for fire and health and safety. Now they're coming with intrusions into determining

0: even the training of the workers that work with those children, and even demanding that those teachers who train them be certified by the state of South Carolina, and that the curriculum that those teachers use also be approved by a new organization called Child Care Career Development, which is, of course, an outgrowth of the Department of Social Services. Because of this, I was in Columbia on last week at a meeting with the South Carolina Association of Christian School Board, of which I'm a member. Also this week as well, Brother Mullinax, along with Mr. Nally, Mrs. Norman, and also Ms. Alexander, went to another meeting of SCACS as well, in which there were pastors and school administrators and child care directors that were meeting together to discuss this problem that's coming in relation to training of staff and teachers. It's my concern because these requirements are going to get into the area of determining the administration of such schools, our children's homes, and this also affects our children's home, by the way. And it also is getting into the area of child and development training, as well as health and safety. Now, years ago, Tabernacle sued the DSS and, of course, received a court order stating that we were responsible only to meet fire, health, and safety regulations. And we've been trying as best we can to do that over these years. Now the intrusion is going further into our ministries. But I want to emphasize some things tonight to you based on that verse, Psalm 11 and verse 3. If the foundations be destroyed, what can the righteous and what will the righteous do? I believe we ought to take the same attitude toward these foundational, basic foundations and foundational concepts that we have that Naboth took concerning his heritage of his own land and property. Naboth said, "The Lord forbid it me that I should give the inheritance of my fathers unto thee." And I don't believe that we ought to give over our freedoms that we have as a church and as a Christian ministry to government control. I believe we have a right constitutionally to stand up and oppose such opposition and such control. And their whole emphasis and whole philosophy is contrary to this biblical philosophy. Anything that is Bible and anything that is Christian, they're opposed to it, because their philosophy is that God does not exist, and it is a humanistic philosophy that flies in the face of all that is truth and all that is right. It is also a philosophy of evolution, that man came from a lower life form and is nothing more than an animal. Well, I'm opposed to that. I believe that man was created by God, and from the dust of the ground and his nostril, he breathed into his nostrils the breath of life, and man became a living soul. And I don't believe man is an animal. I believe man, of course, is a distinct creation from God. I didn't come from a lower life form of an animal. I came from my parents, and all of us came from Adam and from Eve, the first man and first woman. And I don't believe in any evolutionary hypothesis or theory. I believe in the fact of biblical creation as given in Genesis chapters 1 and 2. Now, I believe there are some things that we need to stand for, and I want to give them to you tonight as hurriedly as I can in the time allotted, and you might want to write them down, take them home with you. First of all, I believe in the family, home, and marriage. Turn in your Bible, if you like, to Matthew chapter number 19, and we'll read what the Lord Jesus himself had to say concerning the matter of marriage and the Christian home. Matthew chapter 19, verses 4 through 6, Jesus said this. He's answering the Pharisees here, as he said unto them, "Have ye not read that he which made them at the beginning made them male and female? And said, for this cause shall a man leave father and mother, and shall cleave to his wife, and they twain shall be one flesh. Wherefore they are no more twain, but one flesh. What therefore God hath joined together, let not man put asunder." One man, one woman for a lifetime is God's marriage principle set forth in the Bible. The family is a husband and wife. that have been married together and have produced children, and they live and function together in a residence, and they are there emotionally and physically and spiritually and financially living together. Now, in our day and hour, the definition of a family has changed drastically. It can be, as far as the public is concerned, it can be two men living together. It could be two women living together. It could be a person and their significant other, which is their language they use today. But I want to say to you that God's family involves a married man and woman. And that family, when they're able physically to be able to produce children, then they bring children into that household. And that's a family unit. And I believe that's what God set forth. And I believe we ought to stand for that and for those values as families. Now, what they're teaching in many public school systems across this land is contrary to that. But we at Tabernacle teach the emphasis of a family of mom and dad together. And I realize that there are some single dads and probably single moms because of divorce. But that's not God's plan and that's not God's purpose. That's a tragedy of our society. And certainly it saddens us. But God's plan for the family is what I just gave you. And then I want to say, secondly, according to 1 Corinthians chapter number 6, verse 9 and 10, that I believe in a sexual relationship only within the marriage bond. Not outside the marriage bond, but only within the marriage bond. 1 Corinthians 6, 19, or verse 9 and 10. The Apostle Paul writes this to the Corinthians. He said, "Know ye not that the unrighteous shall not inherit the kingdom of God? Be not deceived, neither fornicators, nor idolaters, nor adulterers, nor effeminate, nor abusers of themselves with mankind, nor thieves, nor covetous, nor drunkards, nor revilers, nor extortioners shall inherit the kingdom of God." Now, I'm opposed, of course, to fornication of single people outside the marriage bond. I oppose also adulterous relationships of those outside the marriage bond, because the Bible speaks against such things. And Galatians chapter number 5 calls fornication and adultery sin. And it's the sins of the flesh. And certainly we need to oppose such. Now, in our day and hour, even in the public school system, they're encouraging sex outside of sin by handing out contraceptives in the public school system through the nurses and through their little clinics that they set up. And they're encouraging it, see, in their sex education classes by not teaching the children that there is a choice for total abstinence, but they're giving them other choices of sexual orientation in their sex education classes in public school systems today. I oppose such things. But what's being taught in our schools in America is against God's principles and God's standards and these foundations on which our nation was founded. Number three, I believe in the sanctity of the life, both of the young and of the old. Turn in your Bible, if you like, to Job chapter number 12, verses 9 and 10. Job chapter number 12, verse 9 and 10. Job's book records this, Job speaking, "Who knoweth not in all these that the hand of the Lord hath wrought this, in whose hand is the soul of every living thing, and the breath of all mankind?" That speaks of the sanctity of life. In the book of Exodus, chapter number 20, and verse number 13, the Bible says, "Thou shalt not kill." Literally, "Thou shalt not commit murder. Thou shalt not do any murder." And so we believe in the sanctity of both, the sanctity of life of both the young and the old. I'm opposed to abortion of the young in whatever stage that child may be. I don't believe when conception has taken place that it is a fetus. I believe it is a human being. And I don't believe any nurse or any doctor or any individual has a right to take the life of that unborn child in whatever trimester it may be. I'm opposed to euthanasia, which means assisted death. I'm opposed to that. I do not believe that anyone should have in their hands the authority to assist anyone to die. I'm opposed to suicide. I realize that because of depression and sometimes emotional problems, people have committed suicide. And I preached a few months ago on that very theme right from this pulpit on is suicide right and scriptural. And I'm opposed to that. And certainly I believe certainly there are alternatives beyond that. I'm likewise opposed to murder. I'm opposed to taking a life deliberately and premeditatedly and murdering somebody. Certainly I'm against that. And so we need to emphasize the sanctity of life of both the young as well as the old and stand against those things. But they're handing out contraceptives and then they're encouraging young girls to have abortions in this day because of their promiscuous lifestyle and sexual practices. I'm opposed to that. And I say to you young ladies that you need to keep yourself pure and separate that you not get into that predicament and into that situation. Amen. Don't allow yourself to get to that point. And then I want to say, number four, I believe in the right of ownership of private property. In Exodus chapter number 20, verse 15 through 17, Moses in the law wrote this in the commandments. He said, "Thou shalt not steal. Thou shalt not bear false witness against thy neighbor. Thou shalt not covet thy neighbor's house. Thou shalt not covet thy neighbor's wife, nor his manservant, nor his maidservant, nor his ox, nor his ass, nor anything that is thy neighbor's." That gives us in the scriptures the right of ownership of private property. Now, it's all right to get ahead financially. Nothing wrong with that. It's all right to be wealthy if you earn it and earn it legally and honestly. But in our day and hour, there's a philosophy in this world that if anybody's wealthy, they're corrupt. That if anybody has a good business that's thriving and prospering, they're corrupt. There's an attitude in this country that if someone is in manufacturing, that they're corrupt and are taking advantage of the poor. Well, I want to say to you, if there weren't some wealthy people that could build some businesses and build some factories and build some manufacturing plants, there certainly wouldn't be any place for us poor folks to work. And it's very important that some folk are able, with their ingenuity and ambition and knowledge and training, to get ahead in business and provide for those who may not be provided for in that fashion. So there's nothing wrong with being wealthy if you use it to the glory of God. And there's nothing wrong with getting ahead financially. And it's all right to use that which belongs to you to increase your wealth and increase your business, and to do more than you were able to do last year, if God would allow you to do so. Nothing wrong with that. But in our day and hour, when businesses start getting ahead and start increasing and start getting ahead of others, then the government wants to come in and divide them up and separate them and sever them. Well, I'm opposed to any such things because I believe a person has a right not only to own his property and his possessions, but to do with it as he pleases, as long as he doesn't violate the law. And so the idea of being able to own private property is certainly a right which we have in this country. Now, if you go into communist countries and socialistic countries, they don't own anything. The government owns it all. The government is in charge of it all. But in this country, we can own our own properties. And that's a right that we have under the free enterprise system and under this republic that we live. And then number five, the work ethic. The work ethic. There was a time when children were taught to work, and young people learned how to work and learned how to earn their own way. But in this day and hour, folk have gotten to the point that they'd rather not work than rather sit around and wait for the government to take care of them by the welfare program. Paul had a good verse for that, I believe, over in 2 Thessalonians chapter number 3 and verse number 10. When Paul said, "For even when we were with you, this we commanded you, that if any would not work, neither should he eat." I want to say to you, if somebody's too stinking lazy to work when they can work and have health to work, but they won't work, let them starve to death. Don't put them on welfare rolls and send them a green check every month so they can lay up and drink liquor and take their drugs and waste their time and get into trouble. If there's on the job working, they couldn't get into trouble so much. No, I believe what Paul said, if they won't work, neither should they eat, let them starve to death. Don't put them on welfare rolls and take my money and other people's money that's given into Social Security and keep them up. I believe the work ethic is very important. It's the greatest benefit for the poor. Get you a job and go to work. Amen. Great benefit for the poor. Get you a job. And it's a deterrent against poverty. If you're worried about being in poverty, get you a job, go to work. Amen. If you're healthy and can work, work. But in our society, they're teaching our young people today that it's all right to mooch off of somebody else, and it's the government's responsibility to keep everybody up. That's not true. That's not so. And if we want to overcome the welfare program, get you a job and go to work. Amen. And I believe in the work ethic of the Bible. And then number six. There are some absolutes of right and wrong. There are some absolutes of right and wrong. In Psalm 119 and verse number 89, the Bible says this concerning the word of the Lord. Psalm 119, 89, "Forever, O Lord, thy word is settled in heaven." Jesus himself said in Matthew 24, 35, "Heaven and earth shall pass away, but my words will never pass away." And in 1 Peter chapter number 1 and verse number 25, the Apostle Peter declared this concerning the word of the Lord. In 1 Peter 1 and verse 25, he said, "But the word of the Lord endureth forever. And this is the word which by the gospel is preached unto you." Where do we get our absolutes of right and wrong? We get them from the Bible. Now, in our day and hour, in the public school system, they want to get rid of the Ten Commandments of the Bible, and they've done that. And such organizations as ACLU and the National Organization of Women and a whole lot of other ERA outfits, they want to get rid of God and any mention of things Christian and things concerning the Lord from society. And yet they want to try to teach morals and right living to young people. Listen, where we found out about morals and right living and what is right and what is wrong is because God gave Moses the law, and that which the absolutes that you and I live by are found in the eternal Word of God. Now, I don't believe in situational ethics. You know what that is? That means that the situation determines whether you tell the truth or not. Situation ethics says that the situation determines what you do. No, I want to say to you, the situation should not determine your actions and should not determine whether you tell the truth or not. Your biblical principles should tell that. The absolutes of right and wrong. You see, it's never right to lie. It's never right to do wrong in order to get a chance to do right. And I say to you tonight that that's still a biblical principle on which this nation was founded. Do right if the stars fall. Don't practice situational ethics. And today we have in our school system and even in our colleges and universities, they're teaching young people that the situation determines what you do. And that it may be all right at times even to lie if it will get you ahead. I say to you young people, it's never right to lie. It's never right to be dishonest. It's never right to cheat. And it's never right to do wrong that you might do right. It's always right to do right. And so there are some absolutes of right and wrong. And we find those in the Bible and in God's commandments. Now, Number seven, let me say that contracts and agreements are binding. In Matthew chapter number 5 and verse number 37, Jesus in the Sermon on the Mount said this, in Matthew 5:37, he said, "But let your communication be yea, yea, nay, nay, for whatsoever is more than these cometh of evil." When we write a contract or sign a contract or make a contract or an agreement, that's binding upon us. You make a contract for a house, or you make a contract for a car, or you make a contract for a piece of property, or you make a contract for any other purpose. You sign that contract, that binds you to that contract for you to do that which that contract demands. And so we need to let our word be our bond. There was a time in this country when folk only had to have their word and a handshake to make an agreement. But not anymore. You got to have it signed and notarized and witnessed and all that. And then it's got to be backed by a court of law in order for a contract to be met. Because people are dishonest many times. And then we need to let our signature be binding. If we put our signature on a contract, then that binds us to meet the responsibilities of that contract. Contracts and agreements are binding. Then number eight. I want to say that patriotism, nationalism, and national sovereignty are constitutional. Let me say that again, and then I'll read you a scripture. Patriotism, when we pledge allegiance to the flag of the United States, there's nothing wrong with that. That's patriotism. Nationalism, when we believe that the United States is the greatest country on God's earth, there's nothing wrong with that attitude. When we stand up for this country and for its sovereignty and for its independence, there's nothing wrong with that. Our founding fathers did that. They fought the Revolutionary War because of independence from Great Britain. And we believe that patriotism and nationalism and national sovereignty are constitutional. And it's wrong for our leaders to put our government, our military, our schools, and our organizations under the UN. I don't care what that organization is or has been or will be. We have a nation here that's independent and sovereign. And it's wrong to do otherwise. I do not accept globalism. I do not believe in the globalist society. I do not accept internationalism. I do not believe in multiculturalism. I get a hold of that. I do not believe in multiculturalism. If other cultures want to come here, they'll have to adopt ours. If other nationalities want to come here, let them learn English. Amen. I don't think we need to bow to multiculturalism in our country. And I don't believe in political correctness either. You're welcome. It may be politically correct and be wrong. Then number nine, individual rights are given to us by the Lord. James 1:17, every good gift and every perfect gift comes down from the Father of lights, in whom is no variableness, neither shadow of turning. Everything you have was given to you by the Lord. You don't have anything tonight except what God has allowed you to have and acquire and given you the ability to do so. Every good gift and every perfect gift comes down from above. And our freedoms that we enjoy in this country, we enjoy because God has made it possible. And because He's been honored and because He's been respected. And He's been worshipped in this country. We dare not forget where our freedoms have come from and where our rights are come from. Our very Declaration of Independence has given us this reality. Notice what our Declaration of Independence has to say. We hold these truths to be self-evident, that all men are created equal, that they are endowed by their Creator with certain unalienable rights, that among these are life, liberty, and the pursuit of happiness. God gives us life. God has made possible our liberties. God has made possible for us to pursue happiness in this world. These are gifts from God. Every good gift and every perfect gift comes down from above. Now, in our society today, in many school systems, they're teaching children to be a part of a group because they want them to be a part of the new society and the new social order. They want to teach them that we're only citizens of the globe. We are a worldwide community. Well, hey, I was born in the South. I grew up in the South. I'm still a sand lapper from South Carolina. I'm a Southerner from the top of my head to the bottom of my feet. And I'm a patriot of this country. And I'm a nationalist. And I believe in the flying of Old Glory. And I don't have any problem with flying the Confederate flag and for what it stands for. And it doesn't stand for slavery. It stands for states' rights, for which the South was fighting when the war between the states took place. And because of the attitude today, it's come because our social studies books have been doctored by the education reformers. Excuse me, but you know it's so. They don't teach American history anymore. They don't teach geography anymore. They don't teach citizenship anymore. They're teaching socialism. And even in their math and their science books, instead of just teaching science like they ought to and teaching math like they ought to, they put in their socialistic philosophies inside the textbook. Have evidence of that. I'm not making these statements wildly. And they want to make all of the children socialists in a socialist Soviet society in America. That's their objective. I'm opposed to that. I believe that we are individualist, and I have certain rights individually. And when you infringe upon those rights and those privileges that I've been given by God and by the founders of this country, by the Constitution and Declaration of Independence, I want to say to you, that's when I have to stand up and fight and say, back off, fella. You're getting too close. Amen. Then I want to say I believe in delegated authority of the powers that be. Delegated authority of the powers that be. In Romans chapter number 13 and verse 1, Paul said this, "Let every soul be subject unto the higher powers, for there's no power but of God. The powers that be are ordained of God. Whosoever therefore resisteth the power resisteth the ordinance of God. And they that resist shall receive to themselves damnation. For rulers are not a terror to good works, but to the evil. Wilt thou then not be afraid of the power? Do that which is good, and thou shalt have praise of the same. For he is the minister of God for thee for good. But if thou do that which is evil, be afraid, for he beareth not the sword in vain. For he is the minister of God, a revenger to execute wrath upon him that doeth evil. Wherefore, ye must needs be subject, not only for wrath, but also for conscience' sake." Now, we are law-abiding citizens. As believers, as Christians, we abide by the laws of the land. We endeavor to be good citizens of the United States of America. And we try to abide by the laws. But when those laws violate God's law, then we have to stand for God first and foremost. When they violate the biblical principles of the Word of God, we must stand with the Word of God first and foremost. Because God is the one who ordained the higher powers. But He exists as the highest of all power and of all authority. And our first allegiance is unto Him. So we obey the laws for wrath's sake, because there's judgment for breaking the law. But we also obey the law for conscience' sake, because we know it's right to do so based on biblical principle. But then number 11, here's a biblical principle. We're all going to give an account to God Almighty. 2 Corinthians chapter number 5 and verse 10, for those of us who are Christians and Bible believers and who have trusted Jesus Christ as our Savior, the Bible says, for we must all appear before the judgment seat of Christ, that everyone may receive the things done in his body according to that he hath done, whether it be good or bad. I want to say to you that the children of God are going to stand before the judgment seat of Christ. Romans 14:12. So then every one of us shall give an account of himself to God. But I want to say that the children of the wicked one, the unsaved, the lost, likewise are going to give an account as well. The Bible is clear in the book of Ecclesiastes, chapter number 12, where the wise man Solomon wrote in the book, I believe he wrote in his latter years. Solomon wrote this as he wrote as a wise man, as he came down to the end of his life. Solomon wrote this to us. And by inspiration of the Holy Spirit, he said, let us hear the conclusion of the whole matter. Fear God and keep his commandments, for this is the whole duty of man. For God shall bring every work into judgment with every secret thing, whether it be good or whether it be evil. Everyone's going to give an account to God. Those who break the laws of the land, though they may think they get by with it here on earth, they're not going to get by with it when they have to stand before the judgment of Almighty God. Amen. The criminals may think they've gotten by, but when they have to face God at the great white throne judgment, they'll know they have not gotten by. There's a hell waiting them, and there's the eternal fires of torment that await their judgment. In the Bible, Revelation chapter number 20 and verse 11 says, and I saw a great white throne, and him that sat on it, from whose face the earth and the heaven fled away. There was found no place for them. And I saw the dead, small and great, stand before God. And the books were opened, and another book was opened, which is the book of life. And the dead were judged out of those things which were written in the books according to their works. And the sea gave up the dead which were in it, and death and hell delivered up the dead which were in them, and they were judged every man according to their works. And death and hell were cast into the lake of fire. This is the second death. And whosoever was not found written in the book of life was cast into the lake of fire. Everyone shall give an account unto God Almighty. And then finally, I would say to you that a basic tenet and basic foundational concept is the existence of Almighty God. The philosophy of the humanists of our day that are our education reformers for the public school system, the humanist philosophy is that God does not exist, that man is a God to himself. But I want to say to you tonight that God does exist. And him that cometh to God must believe that he is, that he's a rewarder of them that diligently seek him. But the fool has said in his heart, there is no God. Psalm 14 and verse 1. Now, I didn't call them the fool. God called them a fool. Anyone who denies the existence of God is a fool. That's what God said. The fool literally said, no God for me. In other words, I don't want God to rule over me. I don't want a God to tell me what to do. I don't want to succumb and to adhere and to obey his commandments. I'm a God to myself. I'll do as I please. That's the attitude of the humanist of our day and hour, and the selfism crowd of our day and hour. But I want you to hear what God says through the Apostle Paul in Romans chapter number 1 and verse 19. He said, for the wrath of God is revealed, verse 18, for the wrath of God is revealed from heaven against all ungodliness and unrighteousness of men who hold the truth in unrighteousness, because that which may be known of God is manifest in them, for God hath showed it unto them. For the invisible things of him from the creation of the world are clearly seen, being understood by the things that are made, even his eternal power and Godhead, so that they are without excuse. Because when they knew God, they glorified him not as God, neither were thankful, became vain in their imaginations, and their foolish heart was darkened. Professing themselves to be wise, they became fools. Anyone who denies the existence of God, our founding fathers acknowledged his existence. And even on our money, we read the words, "In God we trust." And of course, in our Pledge of Allegiance to our flag, we read these words that were added to that Pledge of Allegiance: "We are one nation under God." And even on our buildings in Washington, D.C., chiseled in stone, and the foundation of our laws were the Ten Commandments of Almighty God given to Moses. And our founding fathers took those commandments and made them a part of the laws as a foundation for the laws of the country, of this land in which we live. And I want to say tonight that our founding fathers trusted in God, but in God we trust as well. And our allegiance and our devotion and our dedication is to Him and to His Word. And I believe these foundational principles and foundational concepts we must hold to in our day, despite all opposition. For if the foundations be destroyed, what can the righteous do? And I'm with Naboth. God forbid that I would give you the heritage of my fathers. Let's stand for prayer. Let's have a word of prayer. Our Father, bless the message to our hearts, we pray. Lord, help us to take our stand, founded on the Word of God, on the principles of Thy eternal Word. And Lord, may You give us backbones like saw logs. Give us, Lord, we pray, fortitude in the middle part of our anatomy, that we'll be able to stand up and be counted in these last days against that which opposes all that is right, and all that is true, and all that is good. May we stand for the rights and the good gifts that You have given us as a people who have faith in You. We pray this in Jesus' name. Amen. Amen.
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0: flowers for my wife and my children, and to each of you that appreciate the good words of this song. Sing one more stanza, will you?
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1: With SRN News, I'm Ron Taylor. At his Friday cabinet meeting at Camp David, President Trump discussed the Iran war and the massive cyber attack in Minnesota.
2: At his cabinet meeting at Camp David, after previously insisting Iran has been completely defeated militarily, the president acknowledged he expects military action will continue for some time. The president says negotiations with Iran have been frustrating.
3: And then they'll go out, and I'll say they discussed nuclear. And they'll go out and they'll say, we never discussed nuclear. And I say, why do they say that? All they do is make me angry.
2: But President Trump was also asked about cyber attacks on Minnesota water systems and possible links to Iranian hackers.
3: You know who's behind it? Minnesota.
2: State officials in Minnesota have not identified who was behind the cyber attacks. Ed Donahue, Washington.
1: Firefighters continue to battle the last hot spots of a monster wildfire in France's southwest.
4: Firefighters in southwestern France were working to control the last hot spots of a massive wildfire on Friday. The blaze has burned an area four times the size of Paris. That's about 162 square miles, and it initially forced 224,000 people to flee their homes. The huge wildfire, which burnt pine forest and touristic resort areas in Bordeaux's Gironde region on the Atlantic coast, hasn't spread for several days. Government officials said lower temperatures and higher humidity overnight were helping ease pressures on beleaguered fire squads. I'm Karen Chamas.
1: A crisis at the border of Ceuta, a Spanish territory in North Africa, has led to unsubstantiated claims that Spain's migration policies. Local officials say around 60,000 migrants have entered Ceuta from Morocco in the past 24 hours, equivalent to 70% of the city's population. This is SRN News. Correspondent Michael Harrington says Ukrainians are spreading the gospel.
5: A lot of them fled their country after the Russian invasion in 2022, but they took their faith with them. According to European Christian Mission International, displaced Ukrainians have founded more than 160 churches in the nations they have fled to. ECMI says, quote, Ukrainian believers are refusing to see themselves only as refugees. Instead, many are embracing a different calling, missionaries sent by God into the nations of Europe. Michael Harrington reporting.
1: At the end of the Civil War, Shaw University was founded to provide former slaves with religious literacy. Now the Raleigh, North Carolina school wants to provide literacy of a new kind. Starting next year, Shaw's Divinity School will offer a doctorate in artificial intelligence and moral agency. When it admits its first cohort in January, it will become the first member of the Association of Theological Schools Network to offer a degree in AI on either the master's or doctoral level. This is SRN News. Some new rules for Mexican train crews operating inside the U.S.
6: The Trump administration wants to make sure the Mexican train crews who haul freight over the border can understand key safety information in English and that the common practice of using foreign crews to cross into America does not threaten U.S. jobs. The change would also strengthen the standards for certifying that crews can safely operate a train. The Union Pacific and CPKC railroads would be directly impacted by the new restrictions. Two major rail unions praised the proposed rule that was announced on Friday. Bob Agnew reporting.
1: The Justice Department has moved to dismiss a criminal case charging a former Olympian with deliberately damaging the Lincoln Memorial reflecting pool. Government lawyers said in a 20-page court filing Friday evening that information provided since the indictment of David Hearn shows that the damage was the result of flawed installation by the contractor. His lawyer says the case should have never been brought out. More details at srnnews.com.

peace like a river. Hey, before I got saved and before the Lord started working in my life was tumultuous. It was all over the map. But today the Bible says in John chapter 14, verse 27, peace I leave with you, my peace I give unto you, not as the world giveth, give I unto you. Let not your heart be troubled, neither let it be afraid. He's coming again. There's permanent peace, there's provided peace, there's perfect peace. And then up there in chapter 14, verse 1, it says, let not your heart be troubled. You believe in God, believe also in me. And then he gives us what he's getting ready to do. He says, in my Father's house are many mansions. If it were not so, I would have told you, I go to prepare a place for you. And if I go and prepare a place for you, I will come again and receive you unto myself, that where I am, there ye may be also. I'm sitting here thinking about my Aunt Lina. Her son had put her in a nursing home. She was up in her 90s, and she really couldn't function for herself. But anyways, I had a chance to visit her just before she passed away. And I was living in North Carolina at the time, and I drove up to Rome, New York, and I went to the place where she was at, and I couldn't really recognize her. She'd lost a lot of hair and so on and so forth and weight, and the nurse pointed her out to me, and I went and sat down. She recognized me, and I said, I just wanted to come up and let you know that the Lord is getting ready to take you home. And she said to me, I thought he forgot about me. I don't believe she thought he forgot about her in a sense that she didn't have eternal life, but she was put in a place, foreign place, wasn't on the farm no more. But when I had told her that, she said, I thought the Lord forgot about me. And I said, oh, no, he went to prepare a place for you. And that where he is, he's coming again to get you and take you home. 3 days later, guess where she went? She went right to heaven. She was a very instrumental purpose in my life by the Lord, especially when it came to Jesus. Praise the Lord. What a blessing. Well, that was the Blackwoods, Peace Like a River. And then Gold City, Fountain of the Father. It's Saturday, August 1st, year of the Lord, 2023. And it is 80 degrees outside right now here in Greenville, South Carolina. Fair. Overnight, mostly cloudy. Low of 69 today, Saturday, mostly cloudy. Then later in the day, a 40% chance of thunderstorms. A high of 89 degrees. 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Galatians 2:20 states, I am crucified with Christ, nevertheless I live, yet not I, but Christ liveth in me, and the life which I now live in the flesh, I live by the faith of the Son of God, who loved me and gave himself for me. 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Allie Green's out there with Brother Stringer in the three point area, which is west of Tucson, going toward the Tohono O'odham Indian tribe. And she's doing a good work out there. She's a teacher. She teaches the children. I've been there. I've presented my work there and had lunch with Brother Stringer and Sister Stringer. Margaret Stringer is my dear friend, and their brother and sister. But anyways, I just wanted to share that with you. Coming up this next hour, we're going to listen to music. The hour after that, music. But at the top of the hour, we'll be in Psalms 46. Right now, you're listening to WTBI Radio Ministries, your best sound around. This is your Midnight Watch. My name is Brother Ward David Gillett. Here we go with Bill Harvey and Friends. Yes, I know, Kingdom Era Since Jesus Moved In. Got a number by Dick Caron on the harmonica. It is no secret. 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

That's right. He's all I need. He's all you need. I'm glad I have him. How about you? Aren't you glad and praising the Lord this morning that not only is he yours, but you're his? Amen. Join heirs. Here we go with Simple Faith Quartet. 'Tis the old ship of Zion. Poet's voice. Great getting up in the morning. Mercy River Boys. This ship will not go down.

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1: With SRN News, I'm Ron Taylor. President Trump appears to be backing away from a commitment to give Ukraine a license to make Patriot interceptors.
2: We have not agreed to that. We're talking about it. But it's a hard thing to give away that kind of technology.
3: The president spoke with reporters at his cabinet meeting at Camp David, contradicting an offer he made on the sidelines of the NATO summit.
2: You give that technology, they can someday turn on you. You know, that is possible.
3: Trump says he discussed the topic with Ukrainian President Volodymyr Zelensky at their White House meeting on Tuesday.
2: I spoke about Patriots. I spoke to him about Tomahawks. Spoke to him about everything. I also spoke to him about, let's get this war over with.
3: Zelensky is also urging U.S. officials to help him get permission to use Elon Musk's Starlink satellites to guide drone strikes inside Russia. I'm Jennifer King.
1: It's not good news for consumers from U.S. oil producers.
4: ExxonMobil and Chevron warn that global supplies of diesel and other refined products will likely remain tight and lead to persistently high prices in the second half of the year as the Iran war continues to cause major energy disruptions. Both companies reported large jumps in second quarter refining profits on Friday as declining fuel stockpiles combined with curtailed exports from China and refinery outages in Russia led to higher margins.
1: Bill Alexander reporting. Hamas has confirmed that it will disarm as part of a deal announced by President Trump that also requires Israel to end its strikes and withdraw from Gaza. It marks a potential breakthrough in ending the war, but implementation faces major challenges. The Justice Department has moved to dismiss a criminal case charging a former Olympian with deliberately damaging the Lincoln Memorial reflecting pool, government lawyers said in a 20-page court filing Friday. That information provided since the indictment of David Hearn shows that the damage was the result of a flawed installation by the contractor. This is SRN News.
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1: With SRN News, I'm Ron Taylor. President Trump appears to be backing away from a commitment to give Ukraine a license to make Patriot interceptors.
2: We have not agreed to that. We're talking about it. But it's a hard thing to give away that kind of technology.
3: The president spoke with reporters at his cabinet meeting at Camp David, contradicting an offer he made on the sidelines of the NATO summit.
2: You give that technology, they can someday turn on you. You know, that is possible.
3: Trump says he discussed the topic with Ukrainian President Volodymyr Zelensky at their White House meeting on Tuesday.
2: I spoke to him about Patriots. I spoke to him about Tomahawks. Spoke to him about everything. I also spoke to him about, let's get this war over with.
3: Zelensky is also urging U.S. officials to help him get permission to use Elon Musk's Starlink satellites to guide drone strikes inside Russia. I'm Jennifer King.
1: It's not good news for consumers from U.S. oil producers.
4: ExxonMobil and Chevron warn that global supplies of diesel and other refined products will likely remain tight and lead to persistently high prices in the second half of the year as the Iran war continues to cause major energy disruptions. Both companies reported large jumps in second quarter refining profits on Friday as declining fuel stockpiles combined with curtailed exports from China and refinery outages in Russia led to higher margins.
1: Bill Alexander reporting. Hamas has confirmed that it will disarm as part of a deal announced by President Trump that also requires Israel to end its strikes and withdraw from Gaza. It marks a potential breakthrough in ending the war, but implementation faces major challenges. The Justice Department has moved to dismiss a criminal case charging a former Olympian with deliberately damaging the Lincoln Memorial reflecting pool, government lawyers said in a 20-page court filing Friday. That information provided since the indictment of David Hearn shows that the damage was the result of a flawed installation by the contractor. This is SRN News. Congress addresses Title IX.
5: The landmark 1972 law bars discrimination based on sex, but lately transgender people have been trying to use it to allow males into female restrooms, locker rooms, and onto female sports teams. Now Republicans in Congress are moving to address the problem, advancing a bill that would clearly define male and female for purposes of interpreting Title IX. The legislation has reached the House floor. If passed, it would go next to the Senate. Michael Harrington reporting.
1: The Trump administration is investigating allegations that a high school teacher in the Denver school district required students of same sex to kiss in front of a class, and a district in Washington State displayed vials of testosterone in an LGBT Pride Month exhibit. The probes will determine whether the districts violated a federal law that gives parents the right to opt out of school evaluations on topics including sex behavior or attitudes. A Denver school spokesman says the district put the teacher on administrative leave. This is SRN News. The markets close out July on a strong note.
6: Stocks rallied on Friday to close out a choppy July. The S&P 500 rose 0.7%. The Dow rose 0.5%. The NASDAQ Composite jumped 1%. Amazon surged 15.3% after delivering a stronger profit than analysts expected during its latest quarter. Apple slumped 7.4% after giving investors a disappointing revenue growth forecast. Oil prices rose and added to concerns about inflation. Treasury yields rose in the bond market amid worries about inflation potentially remaining high. Damian Troisi, New York.
1: The Trump administration has announced changes to the Community Reinvestment Act, a law that requires regulators to document how well banks do in lending to low- to middle-income neighborhoods. One change would reduce the number of banks required to fully comply with the law. More details at srnnews.com. I'm Ron Taylor.

Why should he love me so? I wasn't worthy to be loved. You were not worthy to be loved. None of us was worthy to be loved, but God so loved the world. I only can think that he loved us for Christ's sake and because he created us and he had a plan before the foundation of the world. He wanted us to fall in love with him. That's why he loved us so, that we would fellowship with him, that we would walk with him, enjoy him forever and ever and ever. Well, we're in Psalms 46. That was the Weatherfords. Why should he love me so? And we've talked about God's protection over there in verse 1, Psalms 46, 1. God is our refuge and strength, a very present help in trouble. We see God's presence there too. We also see God's power. Therefore, will not we fear, though the earth be removed, and though the mountains be carried into the midst of the sea, though the waters thereof roar and be troubled, though the mountains shake with the swelling thereof, Selah. And that means no matter what takes place, let's just put it that way, no matter what kind of catastrophe takes place, whether it's in nature, the weather, whatever it is, wherever we're at, we don't have to fear. There is a river, and this is where we've been stuck at in this area here. There is a river, the streams whereof shall make glad the city of God, the holy place of the tabernacles of the Most High. God is in the midst of her, and that's where we're at. She shall not be moved. Can I tell you, Jerusalem will not be moved. It will not be moved today, nor tomorrow, nor the next day. Jerusalem is the city of God. They say if you fly over Jerusalem and you look between the mountains, you can see the imprints in Hebrew letters saying City of God between the Western Mountain, Mount Moriah, and Mount of Olives. How about that? Just that's what they say. I don't know if it's true or not, but you know what? Could be. But his name's there. That's where he chose the Jerusalem, the city of God, Mount Zion. He said, God is in the midst of her. She shall not be moved. God shall help her. And that right early. I'm glad that God not only helps her, but helps us. And that right early. Back in the biblical days, back in this time, Solomon was the king. And Solomon had a kingdom that was peaceful for 40 years. And that's a picture of the millennial reign. And that's ahead. Right now, he's building his church. But can I tell you that God will help her, shall help her in that right early. When the enemies used to come against Israel, they would actually attack often at dawn. You know, like the Civil War. You ever watch some of those old clips of the Civil War? They didn't fight too much at night. Most of the time it was during the day. At dawn, they would start their fighting. But this is when they would battle, was in the day. You remember when David was up on his up in his Milo, where he abode, and he didn't go out to war, that season of war during the summer. But he was up there, and he saw Bathsheba, and he sinned that great sin. Well, can I tell you, God shall help her, and that right early. Let me read some scripture to you real quick. Let me read a little bit of Hosea chapter 11 and verse, let's see, Hosea 11, 9. It says, I will not execute the fierceness

to return to destroy Ephraim. Let's continue on this little journey here. Let's go to Joel chapter 2, verse 27. Well, let's start in verse 26. And ye shall eat in plenty and be satisfied, and praise the name of the Lord your God that hath dwelt wondrously with you, and my people shall never be ashamed. And ye shall know that I am in the midst of Israel, and that I am the Lord your God, and none else, and my people shall never be ashamed. You see, as long as God is in the midst, there's nothing the enemy can do. And that's why he said, God shall help her that right early. Let's go to one more here, and then we'll move on. Let's go to Zephaniah chapter 3, verse 15. I think that's what I want. It's actually in the area of future blessings for Israel. Start in verse 14. Sing, O daughter of Zion, shout, O Israel, be glad and rejoice with all the heart. O daughter of Jerusalem, the Lord hath taken away thy judgments. He hath cast out thine enemy. The King of Israel, even the Lord, is in the midst of thee. Thou shalt not see evil any more. Well, during the time of Solomon's reign, they didn't see evil by the enemy. And guess what? When Jesus comes again in Revelation 19, and he puts his feet on the Mount of Olives, and that great earthquake takes, and he deals with those armies in all the nations in Megiddo, can I tell you, they'll not have to worry about evil anymore when he takes his throne for 1,000 wonderful, glorious years, and then into the day of God. How about that? Praise the Lord. Guess what? We don't have to worry about it neither. We're hidden Christ. The devil can only tempt us. It's us who get out of the way. Here we go with the Justice Family. I thank him. I'll praise him.

I'll thank him. I'll praise him for saving my soul. I think you ought to take the time out right now and say, thank you, Lord, for saving me. I praise you, Lord, for saving me. Thank you, Lord, for being my Lord and Savior and setting my feet upon a rock, establishing my goings, and hiding me in that particular rock, which is Christ Jesus, making me whole. Oh, God, you're the one that satisfieth me and my longing and my soul. Praise the Lord. It's 15 minutes after 1 in the morning, Saturday, August 1st. Oh, yes, we are in August, year of our Lord 2026, and it's 78 degrees outside here in Greenville, South Carolina. Fair.

Overnight, mostly cloudy, a low of 69. Today, Saturday, mostly cloudy, then a 40% chance of thunderstorms, a high of 89. Then tonight, Saturday night, a 40% chance, increasing to an 80% chance of thunderstorms, shower, and fog, a low of 70. Sunday, the Lord's Day, an 80% chance of showers, a high of 84. Sunday night, a 60% chance, increasing to a 20% chance of showers, a low of 70. Monday all day, 20% chance, increasing to a 30% chance of showers and thunderstorms, a high of 85 degrees. Coming up here this next hour, we have some wonderful gospel music for you. All Eight Sisters coming up next, Bigger Than Any Mountain, Chuck Wagon Gang, I'm Rejoicing, Gospel Plowboys, Daniel Parade, much more. Don't forget the 2:40 prayer time, 3 o'clock, the old time preaching hour. We'll be listening to Dr. Mays Jackson preaching, People Who Will Miss the Rapture. People Who Will Miss the Rapture. 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

Just a Rose Will Do. Amen. How about you? Billy Kelly right there, Just a Rose Will Do. Gospel Plowboys, Daniel Prayed. Chuck Wagon Gang, I'm rejoicing. Here we go with Carol Roberson, In the Arms of My Lord. The News, Breaking Ground, I Know What It's Like. And then Barry Abernathy, They Tell Me.

0: where good music and preaching can always be found. 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
1: With SRN News, I'm Ron Taylor. President Trump was asked about a scrapped $1.7 billion fund that he wants has raised red flags among some Republicans.
2: The fund is for allies of the president who feel they have been wronged by the Justice Department, mostly people involved in the 2021 Capitol riot. At his cabinet meeting, the president said,
3: "Right is dead."
2: The president says families have been ruined. Some people committed suicide.
3: People that were very successful that wanted to go to a rally or an event and ended up spending the rest of their lives in horror.
2: John Cornyn of Texas and Tom Tillis of North Carolina, both on the Senate Judiciary Committee, say they won't support Todd Blanche's nomination for Attorney General until they see a promise in writing the anti-weaponization fund is indeed dead.
1: Correspondent Ed Donahue. A pilot survives a military jet crash in California.
4: The U.S. Marine Corps says a pilot is in stable condition after ejecting from a military jet that crashed near Miramar Air Base near San Diego. The F-35B stealth fighter went down in a field. Video showed a plume of black smoke surrounded by flame-retardant foam, along with military vehicles and firefighters at the scene spraying down the smoking wreckage. Wade Lott says he saw the crash from his truck as he drove to work at a local concrete company. Lott says he saw two jets descending toward the runway, and the first landed without incident, but the second jet began slowing down, almost as if it were trying to hover. Lott says the pilot ejected and the parachute deployed just in time as the jet plowed into the runway right next to another plane.
1: Correspondent Jennifer King. A crisis at the border in Ceuta, a Spanish territory in North Africa, has led to unsubstantiated claims about Spain's migration policies. Local officials say around 60,000 migrants have entered Ceuta from Morocco in the past 24 hours. This is SRN News.
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Amen. This I know, it makes me want to go. They tell me you have a river over on the other side. Listen, I'm looking forward to that day. But we're here now, aren't we? So we are to what? Do the works of Him. We must be about our Father's business. Barry Abernathy, they tell me, breaking ground. I know what it's like. Here we go with Love Lifted Me, a little instrumental. And then Churchman, Three Men on a Mountain, By Grace, Sinner, Don't Wait.

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That's right. There's a heaven to gain and a hell to shun. It's just as real. And I'm here to tell you, that's what I tell people when I'm preaching. There's a heaven to gain, a hell to shun. Sinner, don't wait. Don't put it off. By grace, sinner, don't wait. Here we go, the Lefevers. You can have a song. Sea goes, there is a river. And the cathedrals, he saw what I could be. And he sees what you could be too.

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1: With SRN News, I'm Ron Taylor. President Trump was asked about a scrapped $1.7 billion fund that he wants and has raised red flags among some Republicans.
2: The fund is for allies of the president who feel they have been wronged by the Justice Department, mostly people involved in the 2021 Capitol riot. At his cabinet meeting, the president said,
3: "Right is dead."
2: President says families have been ruined. Some people committed suicide.
3: People that were very successful that wanted to go to a rally or an event and ended up spending the rest of their lives in horror.
2: John Cornyn of Texas and Tom Tillis of North Carolina, both on the Senate Judiciary Committee, say they won't support Todd Blanche's nomination for Attorney General until they see a promise in writing the anti-weaponization fund is indeed dead.
1: Correspondent Ed Donahue. A pilot survives a military jet crash in California.
4: The U.S. Marine Corps says a pilot is in stable condition after ejecting from a military jet that crashed near Miramar Air Base near San Diego. The F-35B stealth fighter went down in a field. Video showed a plume of black smoke surrounded by flame-retardant foam, along with military vehicles and firefighters at the scene spraying down the smoking wreckage. Wade Lott says he saw the crash from his truck as he drove to work at a local concrete company. Lott says he saw two jets descending toward the runway, and the first landed without incident, but the second jet began slowing down, almost as if it were trying to hover. Lott says the pilot ejected and the parachute deployed just in time as the jet plowed into the runway right next to another plane.
1: Correspondent Jennifer King. A crisis at the border in Ceuta, a Spanish territory in North Africa, has led to unsubstantiated claims about Spain's migration policies. Local officials say around 60,000 migrants have entered Ceuta from Morocco in the past 24 hours. This is SRN News. Correspondent Michael Harrington reports on atheists attacking a flag in Missouri.
5: Under threat of a lawsuit by the Freedom From Religion Foundation, the firehouse in Diamond has taken down the Christian flag it had been flying. The flag, which many churches fly, is mostly white with a red cross on a field of blue. The foundation claims it is a symbol of, quote, white Christian nationalism and violates the so-called separation of church and state. The foundation spends most of its time trying to scour religious imagery from the public square. Michael Harrington reporting.
1: A coalition of Jewish organizations from seven nations says 2025 was the deadliest year for anti-Semitic violence in this century. The J7 Large Communities Task Force Against Anti-Semitism reports that 20 people were murdered for being Jewish last year in the seven countries. The task force represents the U.S., U.K., Canada, Australia, France, Germany, and Argentina. This is SRN News. A SpaceX rocket is on a collision course with the moon.
6: Space tracking experts say that on Wednesday, a drifting SpaceX rocket unintentionally will slam into the moon after launching two lunar landers more than a year ago. Space tracking expert Bill Gray says impact could be near Einstein Crater on the moon's sunlit western limb at seven times the speed of sound. But scientists aren't too concerned about the piece of space junk as more and more items cram into orbit. The space crash is expected to happen in the wee hours Wednesday, and eastern parts of the U.S. and Canada, as well as much of South America, are expected to get the best views. I'm Donna Water.
1: Anthropic says its AI models hacked into three organizations during testing. This comes just days after OpenAI said its AI models went rogue and hacked into another company. Anthropic, based in San Francisco, posted on its website that it discovered the incidents after reviewing evaluation runs. This is SRN News.

Glory, I had to sing into that one. There's going to be a hallelujah morning, folks. You just hang tight. He's coming. Well, that was the Spencers. A couple numbers by the Spencers. Hallelujah morning, 10,000 angels. You know, there's quotes and then there's quotes. Isn't there quotes? I like quotes. I don't quote too much, but I like to quote the Bible more than anything. But we need to look upwards. And it says this quote, Christian, explanation point, Christian, in all thy troubles, look unto God and be saved. In all thy trials and afflictions, look unto Christ and find deliverance. In all thine agony, in all thine repentance for thy guilt, look unto Christ and find pardon. Remember to put thine eyes heavenward and thine heart heavenward too. Bind round thyself a golden chain and put one link of it in the staple in heaven. Look unto Christ, fear not, there is no stumbling when a man walks with his eyes up to Jesus. He that looks at Christ walks safely. And that was C.H. Spurgeon that made that quote, and I concur with him. Amen. Well, it is August 1st. How about that? Saturday. We've made it through another week so far. I'm looking forward today. I'll be up at the nursing home today, and then tomorrow I'll be in a couple of different New Testament Bible-believing Fundamental Independent Baptist churches and to present my work. Looking forward to that. But I like the preaching, and I like going to the nursing home. What a ministry. I'll tell you, brother, sister, brother and sister, if there's anything that you could do for the Lord is

down and heaven bound, as our dear friend Brother Johnson would say. And our Share-a-thon Day sponsor for today is Allie Green of Tucson, Arizona. She sponsors in honor of Tabernacle Baptist Bible College and all the faculty and staff for their investment in and dedication to the students. And our WTBI Internet sponsor for today is Freddie Maccabee of Spartanburg, South Carolina. Galatians 2:20 states, says, I am crucified with Christ. Nevertheless, I live, yet not I, but Christ liveth in me. And the life which I now live in the flesh, I live by the faith of the Son of God, who loved me and gave himself for me. We do want to take this time out and thank Allie Green, Sister Green, and Freddie Maccabee for being our day sponsor and internet sponsor, because they do help cover the listener's portion of our operating expenses for the WTBI Radio Ministries. And we do thank all of you for your help with Share-a-thon 2026. Well, this is a special day. This is my 13th year anniversary when I became a member at Tabernacle Baptist Church and moved here from Wilson, North Carolina, where I was a member of Bethel Baptist Church. But 13 years ago, I came here to go to college. I was an old guy going to school. And you know what? I'm thankful that God saw in his economy that he would let me go to Bible college here at Tabernacle Baptist College. So I want to encourage you too as well. You're not too old to go back and learn a few things and get busy for Jesus. So why don't you come and visit Tabernacle Baptist College sometime and talk to some folks. Talk to me. I was 50 when I came back to school, graduated in 2018, and now look at where I'm at. Look at what he's doing. I just stand amazed at his work. I'm just his workmanship, created in Christ Jesus before the foundation of the world. Well, looks like overnight mostly cloudy, a low of 69. Today, Saturday, mostly cloudy. Then a 40% chance of thunderstorms, a high of 89. Coming up momentarily, 2:40 prayer time, 3 o'clock, the old time preaching hour. Dr. Mays Jackson preaching, People Who Will Miss the Rapture. We got a couple of numbers here by Carol Roberson. Jesus Will Be the Light. Jesus Takes My Burden Away, or Burdens, plural. 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

0: Hello, this is Pastor Doug Benton right here at Tabernacle Baptist Church, sending the light of the gospel all around the world. 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
1: With SRN News, I'm Ron Taylor. There's an apparent deal with Hamas to end the war in Gaza. At a cabinet meeting at Camp David Friday, President Trump told reporters that the new agreement with Hamas is a great breakthrough, while it's certain to have ups and downs.
2: So Gaza. We do have an understanding with Israel. Israel is very happy about it. Israel helped us. And they've been very good. They've been very good about it. Most people said that would be a deal that would be undoable. Now, will it go through its ups and downs? It's a very complex situation over there. The people are very complex and difficult.
1: Hamas also said that laying down its heavy weapons, which would come later in the process, was contingent on the creation of a Palestinian state, something Israel's current government adamantly rejects. Israel has not officially commented on the deal, which is part of a U.S.-brokered ceasefire announced in October. New York City's mayor has a lot of wealthy people with famous names in Manhattan very upset over a new tax.
3: The Mamdani administration, at the direction of the mayor, publishing the names and addresses of close to 1 million Manhattan homeowners who potentially will be subject to the new pied à terre tax. The residents include famous names. Cynthia Nixon, best known for her role on the hit TV show Sex and the City. Longtime Vogue editor Anna Wintour, movie maker Woody Allen, and pop star Taylor Swift, to name a few. The tax is intended to generate revenue from luxury second homes.
1: Correspondent Laura Winters. Stocks rose to finish off a wild July as Amazon leaped, Apple sank, and rising oil prices worsened worries about the inflation. The S&P 500 climbed 0.7% yesterday after veering between gains and losses through the day. The Dow Jones Industrial Average added 0.5%, and the NASDAQ Composite joint jumped 1%. At the closing bell on the markets yesterday. This is SRN News.
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Amen. Sailing out on the old ship of Zion. That was Mike Edwards, Old Ship of Zion, kind of a shorter rendition of it, but there's also a longer one. And, of course, there's that one, Ship Ahoy, and maybe I'll play that later this morning. I ain't sure. Depends on the Lord. But we thank the Lord for Brother Mike Edwards, Old Ship of Zion, Downing's Holy Hills of Heaven. Right now, we're going to listen to the Gethsemane Quartet Faith Medley. Now, faith is the substance of things hoped for and the evidence of things not seen. The just shall live by faith. The just shall walk by faith. How about that? It's all faith. Faith, faith, faith, faith. Cathedrals coming up after prayer time. Whosoever will may come. And then Dr. Mays Jackson on the old time preaching hour, preaching people who will miss the rapture.

0: preaching the truth of the soon coming Savior. 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
1: Amen. Faith in God can move that mountain. He says, if we have faith the size of a mustard seed, say unto this mountain, be thou cast into the sea, it shall be. Can I tell you, there was a mountain we couldn't climb. There wasn't a mountain we could go to. We couldn't pay for our sin debt. There's nothing we could do. But I'm glad he climbed the mountain for me and you. There's only one mediator, the man Christ Jesus. And there's a lot of folks that will preach another mediator, like through the saints or through Mary. Mary was one of the greatest ladies in the Bible and was the mother of Jesus as far as his human side goes. But she's not the mother of God, and she needed to be saved herself. And it's a terrible thing to watch people get on their knees and climb stairs and sit and pray to a saint that's dead, that can't even speak to them. They have eyes they can see, ears they can't hear, mouths they can speak. And yet they stand there before them, and they're going to them to intercede, and there's no intercession there. It's religious. They're bound up in religion. And that's why we have the good gospel, where we can bring faith and make it alive in their lives by preaching the word of God. Amen. I thank the Lord for that. Well, this is the 240 prayer time, and I am glad today I'm born again, washed in the blood. Once again, got the hammer down, heaven bound. And I hope you are too. You should never lose that excitement about that. Oh, that we'd not let the world in and interrupt our union with Father, with the Father, our fellowship with the Father, that we wouldn't let the temptations of the devil to come in and sever our fellowship, where we get ourselves into a pickle and we have to confess our sins, knowing that he's faithful and just to forgive us of our sins and cleanse us from all unrighteousness. Well, this once again is the 240 prayer time. If you'd like to pray along with me, you're welcome to do that. We are in the deity of Christ, and we were talking about divine predictions. We got a couple more verses I want to look at, but we quoted verse Psalms 110, verse 1. It says, the Lord said unto my Lord, this is David speaking, sit thou at my right hand until I make thine enemy thy footstool. And Jesus is at the right hand right now. But you notice the Lord said unto my Lord. And he was talking about the Lord God, said unto my Lord Jesus, sit thou at my right hand. And then in Micah 5, thou Bethlehem Ephratah, and whenever you see Ephratah, it's Bethlehem, though thou be little among the thousands of Judah, yet out of thee shall he come forth unto me, that is to be ruler in Israel, whose going forth have been from old, from everlasting, Micah 5, 2. And then we looked at Isaiah 7:14. Let's look at Jeremiah 26, excuse me, 26 verse 6. Let's see what that has to say. These are predictions of the divine coming of Christ Jesus. Let's read verse 5. Behold, the days come, saith the Lord, that I will raise unto David a righteous branch, that's Christ, and a king, that's Christ, shall reign and prosper, and shall execute judgment and justice in the earth. And that is the millennial reign. In his day, Judah shall be saved, and Israel shall dwell safely. They'll be safe in the land. And that's what we've been talking about there in Psalms 46. That's kind of an interesting correlation how this is working out. But there's a day coming when they will rest, and they will dwell safely in the land, Judah and Israel. And this is his name, whereby he shall be called the Lord our righteous. Who's he talking about? He's talking about Jesus. He's the only righteous one, and our righteousness is as filthy rags, and without him, we have no righteousness. And some people will say, well, you just think you're holier than thou, and you know more than anybody else, and all these things, and all you're doing is living what the Lord told you to live. Amen. Genesis 3:15. Now, we should know this verse. This is an old one. He says in chapter 3, verse 14, we'll start. Well, let's start in verse 13. And the Lord God said unto the woman, what is this that thou hast done? And the woman said, the serpent beguiled me and I did eat. Go figure. He's still beguiling these females today, the women. He says, and the Lord God said unto the serpent, because thou hast done this, thou art cursed above all cattle and above all beasts of the field. Upon thy belly shalt thou go, and dust shalt thou eat all the day of thy life. And then he says in verse 15, I will put enmity between thee and the woman. He put an enemy between thee and the woman, and between thy seed, thy seed. You know that the devil has a seed. He has his people here on this earth. You don't have to believe it, but he does. And her seed. You know, before you got saved, you were of the seed of the devil. You were of the lineage of Adam, the fallen Adam, the race, the fallen race. Now, when he got saved, of course, you became part of the righteous seed, the seed of Christ. But this here is prophesying, thy seed and her seed, it shall bruise thy head, and thou shalt bruise its heel. And boy, he did a number on him there at Calvary, didn't he? Victory was won at Calvary. And then he did a number on him when he came out of the grave. And you know what? He's going to do another number on him after he lets him out of the bottomless pit after the thousand-year reign. Here, after he reigns 1,000 years, and he lets him deceive the nation one more time, and then he's just going to cast him into the lake of fire at the great white throne judgment, where the false prophet and the beast already is. Amen. Or the Antichrist, I should say, already is. And there'll be no more. What a joy. Father, we come to you in the name of Christ, that name that is above every name, that matchless name, that holy name, that righteous name, that bloody name. And that name is so precious. And I pray, Lord, that you would help that name to continually be precious in our hearts, in our minds, in our soul. Oh, that we would fall in love with you all over again, like never before. Oh, Father, you have saved us from sin. You've translated us out of darkness into your marvelous light. You've made us sons and daughters. You've given us eternal life. We have a new body coming. There's heaven for us. There's a heaven that you have created, that you have built, that you have made. And boy, I'm telling you, Lord, some right now are listening, are just longing to be with you and having a desire to leave and depart from this world. But as Paul said, I might have that desire, but it's better that I stay here. It's more expedient, more necessary that we stay here, that we can be shining lights in this dark, dank world. We all have a day coming, Father. And when that day comes, it's going to be a glorious day to the believer. Now, Father, we want to thank you for what you've done for us throughout the course of the week. You've allowed the sun to shine. We thank you for the sun. You've allowed the moon to shine. We thank you for the moon. And we thank you for the moon for several reasons, because it does control the waters, does control the oceans and the seas and the tides and the waves. And we're so thankful that you knew before the foundation of the earth or the world that we needed a moon. Some planets have more than one moon. Some have multiple moons. But on this planet, this is the only planet, Lord, that there is life. And I find it amazing how scientists today cannot get over the fact. Boy, how easy it is to believe by faith that God created a world that was inhabitable, and it's the earth. It's not Pluto. It's not Jupiter. It's not Uranus. It's not Mars. It's not Venus. It's not Saturn. It's not Mercury. And whatever else, if I missed one, or whatever else they're looking at, it's not Betelgeuse. That big sun out there, 25,000 light years away, that takes up about 150,000 of our suns to put in one. That's how big that is. But I'll tell you, Father, you created this vast universe, and we want to thank you. You created oxygen. We want to thank you for your oxygen that you give us. You created carbon dioxide, oxygen to breathe out, carbon dioxide to take in and breathe out oxygen so we can breathe. You know, if we keep cutting down all these trees, maybe we won't have oxygen like we ought. Maybe that's what the problem is. I don't know. But we are building and we're doing all kinds of things down here. And I am so thankful for that. I'm thankful for the buildings and the homes and the cars and all that that goes into the construction and the building of these things. But you're the builder, Lord. You give the man, us, the mindset, the wherewithal. You give us the intelligence. You help us. Without that, we couldn't build a mud house, a hut. We couldn't build nothing. But because of your infinite, glorious, omnipotent power, you have given us the ability to build out of your creation things for us to enjoy. And every good gift and every perfect gift cometh from above, and there's no shadow of turning with it. And we're so thankful for that, Lord. We thank you, Lord, for all the days that you give us, the many years, the hours. We thank you, Father, for the strength that you give us. Oh, how you love us. And you know, the Bible says, Father, that we're fearfully and wonderfully made. And we really are. Even that handicapped one, even that one that's dealing with Down syndrome, even that one that has not fully functioned in their mind, Lord, maybe have mental issues, they're fearfully and wonderfully made. And one day, they will experience the reason why you made them. They don't understand now. They don't get it because of their condition. But I do know this, Lord. There's hope in Jesus Christ. And they can have that hope. And they do have that hope. And one day, they'll be with you. I'm thankful for that. I thank you for all the families that take care of their children and family members that are handicapped. What a precious thing that is. It takes time, it takes effort and energy. But we thank you for the mothers and fathers who love their children, who did not give up their children, but are taking care of them because you've given them that responsibility to tend to their needs. Thank you, Lord. We thank you for the children's homes. We thank you for the nursing homes. We thank you, Lord, for the hospitals. We thank you, Lord, this morning for your protection and your provision, how you provide for us. You put food on our tables. You give us energy and strength to go to work. Oh, God in heaven, we thank you for your long suffering, how you put up with us, how you put up with us day unto day, night unto night. We just thank you for your grace and your mercy. Lord, we thank you, Lord, for being our Savior, our rock, our refuge, our strong tower, our fortress. We magnify you this morning. We actually, Father, extol you and exalt you this morning because you are worthy of all praise. And Father, you're worthy of all honor. You're worthy of all power. And there's none like you, Lord. And Father, because of all these things that you've done, you've given us food to eat. You've given us clothes to wear. You've given us toothpaste to use. How about we thank you for our dentists? We thank you for those that help us so we can live healthy lives in this wicked world, Lord. So we can represent you well. So we can present you well. Oh God in heaven, help us not to forget all the wonderful things that you've done. It's not the Bible, but the song says, count your blessings, name them one by one, and see what God hath done. Count your many blessings. Father, you've blessed us with all spiritual blessings in heavenly places. Today we're a citizen of heaven. We're at the right hand of the Father in Christ Jesus. We've been washed by his precious blood. He has given us a new creature status. Therefore, if any man be in Christ, he's a new what? Creature. Old things have passed away. Behold, all things are become new. We thank you for the victory we have in Jesus Christ. We thank you for the cross, the burial, and the resurrection of you, Lord Jesus. Thank you, Lord, for dying in our place, bodily, but rising that third day, and now at the right hand of the Father. Thank you for your intercession, Lord. Thank you, Lord. Now, Father, let the words of our mouth, the meditation of our heart, Be acceptable in thy sight, O Lord, our strength and our Redeemer, and we'll thank you and praise you in Jesus' name. Amen and amen.

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1: This is a sermon preached by the late Mays Jackson. The title of the sermon is The People Who Will Miss the Rapture. And the text that the late Mays Jackson chose for the message is from the book of 1 Thessalonians, chapter 4.

0: And now, here's the message.
1: I believe this could be the most important 45 minutes of your lifetime. I want to speak to you on the people who will miss the rapture. I say to you that are listening that one day, it may be soon, the trumpet will sound, the voice of an archangel, and a shout from heaven. The Lord Jesus Christ is coming back for those who are ready, coming back for those who are prepared. It says in 1 Thessalonians chapter 4, and we begin reading in verse 16, for the Lord himself shall descend from heaven with a shout, with the voice of an archangel, with the trump of God, and the dead in Christ shall rise first. Then we which are alive remain shall be caught up together with them in the clouds, to meet the Lord in the air, and so shall we ever be with the Lord. Wherefore, comfort one another with these words. Here we find Paul writing to the church at Thessalonica. He's giving those Christians a view of what's going to happen in that glorious morning when the Lord Jesus Christ shall break through the eastern skies. And for those that are dead in Christ, they shall be changed in a moment, in the twinkling of an eye. And we, their lives, shall be changed. Oh, it'll be a glorious time. Those that are saved, those that are born again, every person who is in Christ, whether living or dead, shall rise to meet the Lord in the air. But millions of men, women, boys and girls will not hear that proclamation. That great sound from heaven will not be heard, my friend, by those who are lost, those who've spurned the grace of God, those who've laughed, those who've not had time to hear the message of the Lord Jesus Christ. Only those that are asleep in Christ and the living, born-again believers in Christ will be caught up in that great number, in the great open air meeting, in the meeting in the sky. Oh, God's Son will be the leading one, and we shall rise to meet the Lord. But there will be millions that will not know just what has happened. The Bible said, because in Matthew 24 and verse 40, two will be in the field, the other shall be left. Two will be in the bed, one shall be taken, and the other shall be left. Two will be in the mill, one shall be taken, and the other shall be left. Oh, when we see this picture, it'll be a glad day for those that will be taken. But for those that will be left, they shall go into panic and shock when they realize that loved ones have just disappeared in seemingly thin air. Radio, television, and the news media will go into panic because they will be overcrowded with phone calls and telegrams from around the world. Berlin, Tokyo, London, Washington, San Francisco, around the world will come the news. Millions are missing. What has happened? What could have happened when seemingly millions have just vanished in thin air? Can you picture a mother going over to her crib, seeing that the little baby has been raptured and snatched away? Can you imagine an old drunk of a husband coming home, looking for his wife, and she just vanished in thin air? Can you imagine how people will run to and fro, and there will be fear throughout the whole world? People will not recognize that this great event has taken place. They'll not know. They'll go about in ignorance, because it says even in Luke chapter 17, as it was in the days of Noah, so shall it be in the coming of the Son of Man. The scripture says, and they were eating and drinking and marrying and given in marriage. They were busily out in sin. They asked for lust and to gratify the flesh. And they had no time to hear that old preacher called Noah. As he preached for 120 years, he declared the righteousness of God. He warned the world that a great day was coming. But they went on in their eating and their drinking and their marrying and giving in marriage until the day came when Noah went in the ark. And the Bible said they knew it not. So will it be when Jesus comes. Yes, the world will be eating and drinking, seeking pleasure, running to the east and the west and the north. The world will be trying to gratify its lustful desires. And while the world is busy feasting on the husk of this world, a trumpet is going to sound, a voice of an archangel, a shout from heaven, and Jesus shall take away his own out of this world. Yes, there will be a worldwide search, beloved. And from all over the world, there will be people taken out of places of business, out of hospitals, airports, and...

Been faithful to stand and warn the people about the coming of the Lord. There will be sinners run to the parsonage or the pastorum or to the church. But the preacher, the old-fashioned gospel preacher that's preached the blood of the Lamb, the man that knew God will not be there behind that pulpit. He'll not be there in that pastorum. No, sir, he'll be gone. These people who will soon realize that the old-fashioned Christian can no more be found. The salt will have been taken out of this world. The light of Christianity will go out. The old-fashioned gospel preacher will not be around to bother that poor old sinner, to disturb him, to tell him about his need. The precious Holy Spirit will not be here to convict the lost, for he'll not be on earth at this time. Paul says in 2 Thessalonians chapter 2, talking about the precious Holy Spirit, and in verse 7, the scripture says, "And for the mystery of iniquity doth already work, only he who now letteth will let, until he be taken out of the way." So the Holy Spirit referred to here, the one that came to reprove the world of sin, of righteousness and judgment, the one who came to regenerate that lost man, to seal that Christian unto the day of redemption, will not be here, my friend. He will be removed, and people will get their fill of sin and of wickedness. The world is asking for a cup of wine, and the world is asking for a little more pleasure. And that's exactly what God's going to give this world, because when Jesus comes, listen to me, evil will cover the whole earth without restraint. There will be vileness and corruption of the worst sort. People will get their fill of sin and wickedness. The day of grace will be over. Now those who've heard the gospel before the rapture will be given strong delusion and will believe a lie and be damned. 2 Thessalonians chapter 2 and verse 11. "For this cause God shall send them strong delusion, that they should believe a lie, that they all might be damned who believed not the truth, but had pleasure in wickedness," or in unrighteousness. Do you see the picture? Oh, what a sad day it'll be. It will be a glorious day, a wonderful day for the Christian. We'll be caught up, changed in the moment, in the twinkling of an eye, to meet our Savior. And the Bible says we'll see him. Now we look through a glass darkly, but then face to face. Oh, what a day that'll be, when our Jesus we shall see, when we look upon his face, the one who saved us by his grace. What a joy it is to know. Now we look through a glass darkly, but then face to face. That's the joy. We'll look upon the Savior. We'll see the one who died and saved us. But the Bible said those who've heard the gospel, those who've had a chance to repent and did not repent, after the rapture, strong delusion will come down from heaven, because this strong delusion God will send upon the people, and they will believe a lie and be damned. Yes, for this cause they shall believe strong delusion, and that God shall send it unto them, and they'll believe a lie and be damned. But now let's take a look at all those people that'll be left, the millions, the rich and the poor, the clean, the mortal man that hasn't been born again, the person who's blasphemed God and laughed at the church, the gambler, the adulterer, the drunkard, the dope addict. All of that motley crew will be left here with that model citizen or that man who has been clean, that person who has been upright, that person who's attended church but never been born again, will be left here, and they'll report strange sights, because up in the heavens they'll see a four horsemen. Bible says in Revelation chapter 6, and they'll see four horsemen riding across the sky over the earth. The first horse will be a strange white horse. Most of us believe that this horse, my friend, will be the Antichrist. The white is a symbol of peace and security, and the Antichrist will reveal himself after the rapture. He'll come as a rider on the white horse, and he'll promise peace, but in his hand there's a bow,
and no war. So there will be only a promise peace.

And then it's the world. Looks up, there'll be a red horse that shall follow the white horse. This symbolizes war and bloodshed. Yes, the Antichrist will promise peace, but it won't last long. The whole world will go into a bloodbath. And then after the white horse, the people's eyes will be glued not only on the white horse, the red horse, but then a black horse. This symbolizes famine and inflation. Men will starve. Starvation will stalk the land. Always after a war comes the black horse of famine. And then, all at once, after a white horse, the world will gap and look and mourn as they see a red horse, a black horse, and then horse number four will be a pale horse. This horse symbolizes pestilence and disease, and death and hell will be in the saddle. Yes, all of those that will be left behind after the rapture will see this pale horse when death and hell shall be in the saddle. 1/4 part of all the earth will be killed by this rider of the pale horse. What an awful picture. Pestilence and disease, and a plague shall sweep over this world. Do you want to be left behind, my friend? This is a picture of what those that'll be left behind will gaze into the sky and see the four horsemen cross the earth. But after that, in verse 12 through 17 of the sixth chapter, there will be the world's greatest prayer meeting. My friend, the world's known a lot of great prayer meetings, but you wait till that opening of the sixth seal. The Bible said the great day of God's wrath begins. The earth and the heavens here will be affected, and then the earth dwellers will be affected, and they'll pray to die. They'll cry to the rocks and the mountains, "Fall on us and hide us from the face of him that sitteth upon the throne." What an awful, awful picture, as the rich and the poor and the great and the small shall cry out for the rocks and the mountains. This will be the greatest prayer meeting this world has ever known, but their prayers will be too late. There's a time to pray, but there's coming a time when prayer will be too late. Are you going to be in that great prayer meeting when it'll be too late to pray? Will you be in that great prayer meeting when it'll be too late to call upon God? While there's time, you need to bow before the Lord. And the Bible said, "Call upon the name of the Lord, and thou shall be saved." After that strange prayer meeting, and the world comes together crying for the rocks and the mountains, trumpets will be heard. There will be a trumpet, it'll sound. The Bible said, "In fire, hail, and blood shall fall upon all vegetation." Can you imagine hearing a trumpet and then looking up and out of heaven seeing fire, hail, and blood upon vegetation? And then in verse 8 and 9 of the 8th chapter, we see and hear another angel as he sounds the trumpet, and a great burning mountain falling into the sea. And 1/4 of all the creatures of the sea and 1/3 of all the ships shall be destroyed. Can you imagine such chaos? Can you imagine such confusion? Can you imagine such torment when the burning mountain shall fall into the sea and 1/3 of all the ships will go down? Then after the second trumpet, all of those that are left behind after the rapture will hear a third trumpet. A great star named Wormwood falls from heaven into the sea, causing many to die with bitter waters. And then a fourth trumpet, and what a time. Oh, my friend, listen. That fourth trumpet's going to sound. An angel flies across heaven saying, "Woe, woe, woe to you that have been left behind. Woe to the inhabitants of the earth. The sun, the moon, and the stars will be smitten." Yes, the Bible said there's coming a day when the moon shall turn, as it were, to blood, and the sun shall turn black as sackcloth of hair, and the stars shall fall from their sockets. My, what an awful dark day. The book of Joel in the Old Testament says there's a dark day, that shall overshadow this world. But let's go on in the 9th chapter. My Bible says we come to the sounding of the 5th and the 6th trumpets. And as they begin to sound, the scripture says a star, an unnamed star, falls. And then the uncovered pit.
Death is going to take a vacation now. The day of darkness has fallen upon the earth. The scripture says, and out of that pit shall come a great and awful darkness that will veil the sun. And there will come hellish beings shaped like horses. These locusts will be spirit beings, fallen demons. And these demons will torment men for the space of 5 months. In that day, men will seek death and not be able to find it. Can you imagine such a gruesome time, such an awful time? The scripture says, and they shall seek death and not be able to find death. It will be a terrible, awful time upon earth when death takes a vacation, when guns won't shoot and knives won't cut, and men shall pray to die. The Bible said they'll gnaw their tongues for pain, and they'll break out with sores because of the heat. And then the scripture says, these strange demon-like spirits will have faces like men, hair like women, teeth like lions, tails like scorpions. And their army will be over 200 million demons that'll be loosed upon mankind. Their power in their mouths, fire, smoke, and brimstone, and they have power in their tails to hurt men. And the Bible says for these 5 months, these demon spirits will pounce upon those that'll be left behind after the rapture. Can you imagine running down the road, trying to get away from a demon-like spirit that came from out of the pit? 200 million demon spirits, faces like men, hair like women, teeth like lions, tails like scorpions, trying to beat off one of these demon spirits, chewing on you, biting, trying to destroy you. But the Bible said the rest of the men, even in that dark day, when they'll run and when they'll scream and when they'll cry and when they'll beg God for mercy. Oh, what a dark, what a terrible time. Men shall be hunted down like animals. When these demons shall run people down in the streets, there'll be no place to hide, no place to pray, no place to find relief. My, what an awful time. Men will cry for the rocks and the mountains. They'll run and they'll scream, but there'll be no answer to their cries. Oh, you say, preacher, what is it? It's the time of the tribulation. These have been left behind. I'd like to ask you, my friend, as you listen to this message on the people who will be left behind, are you making preparations for the rapture? Or will you be one of those in that dark day that will run out of your house and try to get away from one of these scorpions, one of these demons out of the pit, one of these that look so gruesome and so ugly? They look like the faces of men, hair like women, teeth like lions, tails like scorpions. And these will be let loose on men for 5 months. And there will be a time when death will not be ready. And death will not come. And death will not be found, because the scripture says death's going to take a vacation or a holiday for 5 months. It'll be a terrible time. Then at the close of this dark day, or at the closing of the day, there will be an unusual television program, a program that no one will want to see, a program that no one will want to view. Yes, it'll take place in Jerusalem by Telstar. Around the world, television cameras will be placed upon two witnesses. These two witnesses will prophesy, according to the Bible, 42 months. God will give them great power, but the beast will overpower and kill these two witnesses. Their bodies will lie in the streets of Jerusalem for 3.5 days. The whole world will see them. The whole world will see them lying in the streets. And then God is going to raise these witnesses up after 3.5 days, and then they'll send them to heaven. But first, let me show you. Oh, this world will be suffering. The Antichrist will be reigning, and this will be a time of darkness. And then all at once, when it seems like God has been forgotten, when it seems like there's no witness, the Word of God said in that hour, listen to me, in that hour, there will be a strange picture in Jerusalem. It will be reported to the Antichrist. It will be reported
reported to the armies of the world, two strange preachers have appeared in Jerusalem. They're called the witnesses of God. These witnesses will go up and down the streets, and they'll have great power, and the men shall listen to their testimonies. And after they testify, the news will come to the Antichrist, the beast, and the beast will overpower these two witnesses and kill them and leave their bodies in the streets of Jerusalem. This will be the time, this will be the hour, this will be the place where the television cameras will fall upon these two bodies, dead bodies, lying in the streets of Jerusalem. The whole world will look at their TV sets and wonder, who are these two witnesses of God? Why did God permit them to die? And for 3.5 days, the TV cameras will be on that gruesome sight. Here they are, silent in death. Here are the TV cameras placed on God's two witnesses. It seemed that devil had overcome them. It seemed that the devil had the final victory even here. But after 3.5 days, all at once, the eyes of people will open wide, and they'll look at something that'll shock them on the TV screen. All at once, they'll see a movement of the two witnesses. They'll begin to move. Life will come into their dead bodies. They'll stand up and praise God for raising them from the dead. The whole world will see these two witnesses. They'll marvel. They'll stand in amazement. They'll stand and look at a TV program they'd not really desired to see. And as they watch these two witnesses get up, praising God, praising the Lord that raised them, all at once they'll see these two witnesses begin to leave the ground, and they'll ascend into heaven. The whole world will wonder about these two unusual men, the two witnesses found in the 11th chapter of the book of Revelation. Yes, this will be one television program the world will not want to see. This will be a television program, my friend, the world had rather not look upon. And after the two witnesses ascend into heaven, there will be two masterpieces, two supermen that will take the eyes of the whole world. Because the Bible said in the 13th chapter of the book of Revelation, think about this. The church is gone. The Holy Spirit is not here to trouble men. That old-fashioned preacher is not preaching anymore. Now the two witnesses have been killed. They have been raised from the dead. They've ascended to God. And the Antichrist makes his appearance in all of his fierceness and all of his power. But the Bible says he comes up as one out of the sea. This is a picture of the restless nations. The Bible said this man, this satanic man, will have great political power. He will have all the political power, military power, economic power of the world. And then all at once, there will be another man or another beast coming up out of the earth. And this will be the false prophet. Listen to me, and this false prophet shall come forth, and the scripture says, give his power to the beast, and he will cause the whole world to fall down and worship the beast. My friend, there's coming a time when the infidel and the atheist and the modernist and the communist and the God-hater is going to have to worship. Oh, yes. After the rapture, after the saints have been caught away, the Antichrist, the false prophet, will stand and demand the whole world fall at the feet of the Antichrist. Why, it'll be so unusual until there will be an image made to the beast, a robot. And this robot will be a mechanical man. He'll have powers of Satan in him. And he'll speak and walk and give glory to the Antichrist. But the Antichrist will be such a charming personality. He will be so energized with Satan as a deceiver until the whole world will look at this Antichrist, this super energized satanic being. Satan in human flesh, that will be the Antichrist. And he will say, I have made this image to speak and this image to talk. And the false prophet shall say to the whole world, fall down
and worship the Antichrist. And beloved, there will be those that shall fall down and will worship the Antichrist. The unbelievers that have not worshiped God will in that day worship the Antichrist, will bow down to the false prophet, because in that day there'll be a one world religion. In that day, there'll be a one world army. In that day, there will be a one world government. In that day, there will be one God on the earth, Satan, in the form of the Antichrist. He will place a mark upon every man, either in his forehead or the palm of his right hand. And it will be impossible for man to buy or sell unless he have the mark of the beast. And if a person in that day takes the mark of the beast, that mark will be the unpardonable sin. In the day of the tribulation, in the reign of the Antichrist, if a man takes the mark of the beast, he cannot be saved. It will be the unpardonable sin of the great tribulation. Can you imagine such a reign of terror? Can you imagine when Satan has no resistance against him? When the forces of hell are let loose all over this world? When the world is commanded to fall down and worship the Antichrist? And unless that man or that woman has a mark of the beast, they will not be able to buy nor sell. You just suppose there's a man and his little baby's sick, but he will not take the mark of the beast. He goes to the doctor's office. And when he goes to the doctor's office, my friend, you know what he finds? He finds that the doctor cannot help him. He finds that the doctor refuses, because he says, you have not the mark of the beast. If you'll take the mark, I'll come and minister to your sick child. But without the mark of the beast, the doctor will refuse to come and render service to that sick child. Here will be a decision. Here will be a time when the man has got to decide whether or not he's going to take the mark of the beast. Here's a time when the whole world will be perplexed. Here's a time when suffering, the vile

will refuse to come and render service to that sick child. Here will be a decision. Here will be a time when the man has got to decide whether or not he's going to take the mark of the beast. Here's a time when the whole world will be perplexed. Here's a time when suffering the vile earth. I'm glad I'll be in the rapture. I'm glad I'm ready for the trumpet to sound. But I'm talking to people who will not be ready, and they'll be left behind, and the rapture will take place, and they're going to go through this suffering. They're going to

Be perplexed. Here's a time when suffering the vile earth. I'm glad I'll be in the rapture. I'm glad I'm ready for the trumpet to sound. But I'm talking to people who will not be ready, and they'll be left behind, and the rapture will take place, and they're going to go through this suffering. They're going to be one of those that will go through the awful judgments and the reign of the Antichrist. Will you be one of those that will pray to die and death will flee from you? Will you be one of those that'll pray to the rocks and the mountains, but the rocks and the mountains will not answer you? It'll be the greatest time of suffering, of anguish, of strife that the world has ever known. Yes, it'll be a time when the Antichrist and the false prophet and the demons of hell shall literally possess this whole world, and the wickedness of the Antichrist shall cover the earth as the waters cover the sea. Men shall be in the greatest suffering the world has ever known. Men shall go through the greatest torture that men have ever known. It will be a time of Jacob's trouble. It's called Daniel's 70th week. It's called a time of anguish, and Joel called it the day of darkness. Yes, a time of great tribulation. The Lord Jesus Christ warned us in Matthew 24. He said there will come a time of great tribulation, such as has never been in the history of the world. Called Daniel's 70th week. It's called a time of anguish, and Joel called it the day of darkness. Yes, a time of great tribulation. The Lord Jesus Christ warned us in Matthew 24. He said there will come a time of great tribulation, such as has never been in the history of the world, or ever will be. It will be such a time of trouble and such a time of suffering. It will be a time of blackness and despair. It will be a time when there'll be no prayer meetings, except praying to the rocks and the mountains. It'll be a time when there'll be no preaching. It'll be a time when there'll be no singing, because men will be screaming and crying out because of the pain and because of the suffering. Yes, can you imagine looking up at the moon at night, watching it drip with blood? Can you imagine looking at the sun and it turning black as sackcloth? Can you imagine running out in the night, dodging stars falling out of heaven? Can you imagine the heavens rolling back like a scroll, the mountains moving out of their places, the seas, my friend, turning to one-third blood? Can you imagine going to the spigot, cutting on the spigot to get a drink of water, and when you cut on that faucet, blood gushes out? Can you imagine, my friend, all the torment of hearing those around about you praying to die, but death is on vacation? Can you imagine? I want you to get the picture of such a time of anguish and suffering and heartache and misery and pain. You say, why would a person go through that? My friend, this is the wrath of God. The Bible said the great day of his wrath has come, and who shall be able to stand? Men will die. Men will choke. Men will smother. Men will be so burned with the heat until great sores will break out all over them. Can you imagine sores in your mouth, sores between your toes, sores under your arms, sores all over your body? And then the heat come down upon those sores and make your life unbearable. Yes, this is just a little picture of what's going to happen, my friend, in the time of the tribulation. Those that will miss the rapture will get a taste of just exactly what I'm preaching. For in that time, the Bible says, and the Antichrist shall set himself up as God, and men shall worship him whose names are not written in the book of life. And he killeth with a sword. And listen, it'll be a time, my friend, when he'll deceive, and he'll cause all men to worship the image. And he hath power to give life to the image of the beast, and to all that refuse to worship the beast will be killed. He will cause both bond and free to receive this mark. Yes, my friend, it will be a time of suffering. It will be a time of anguish.
And just at the close of this awful

0: terrible time of suffering, there will be a sound of battle. Oh, the Bible speaks about it in the 16th chapter of the book of the Revelation. A 16th chapter of the book of the Revelation. My Bible speaks of that awful time when the nations shall gather in the greatest battle that's ever been fought. Yes, somebody said when. He says in verse 13, and I saw three unclean spirits like frogs come out of the mouth of the dragon, and out of the mouth of the beast, and out of the mouth of the false prophet. For they are the spirits of devils working miracles, which go forth unto the kings of the earth and the whole world to gather them to the battle of the great day of God Almighty. Behold, I come as a thief. Blessed is he that watcheth and keepeth his garments, lest he walk naked and see his shame. And he gathereth them together in the place called the Hebrew Armageddon. Yes, my friend, there's coming a great battle called the Battle of Armageddon, when the nations shall gather in the Valley of Jehoshaphat. The armies will gather there to meet with the Antichrist, and the armies of the Antichrist with the armies of the world will declare war on the God of heaven. But out from the heaven shall come the King of kings and the Lord of lords. And out of his mouth will come a sword and destroy the armies of the Antichrist. And the Bible said that slaughter will be so great, that war will be so terrible, until the blood shall flow to the bridle of the horse's bit. My friend, it will be a valley of blood. It will be a valley of dead men. It will be a valley when men's blood shall flow to the bridle of the horse's bit. Yes, it's called the battle to end all battle. It'll be fought in the Valley of Jehoshaphat. This battle will be fought between Satan and his crowd, and Christ and his followers. The result will be the destruction of the Antichrist and the destruction of his kingdom. Thank God, I'm glad I'm on the winning side. But you think, my friend, when you think about the great battle of Armageddon, when you think about this time when the armies shall gather, oh, against God, and when they gather there, I want to say, it says in verse 11 of chapter 19 of Revelation, and I saw the heaven open, and behold, a white horse, and he that sat upon him was called Faithful and True, and in righteousness doth he judge and make war. His eyes were as a flame of fire, and on his head were many crowns, and he had a name written that no man could know but he himself. And he was clothed with vesture dipped in blood, and his name is called the Word of God. And the armies which were in heaven followed him upon white horses, clothed in fine linen, white and clean. And out of his mouth goeth a sharp sword, that with it he should smite the nations, and he shall rule them with a rod of iron. And he treadeth the winepress of Almighty God, a winepress of the fierceness of the wrath of Almighty God. And he hath on his vesture and on his thigh a name written, King of kings and Lord of lords. Yes, my friend, it's going to be a time. The Bible says, and I saw an angel standing in the sun, and he cried with a loud voice, saying to all the fowls that fly in the midst of heaven, come, and gather yourselves together under the supper of the great God, that ye may eat the flesh of kings, and the flesh of captains, and the flesh of mighty men, and the flesh of horses, and of them that sit on them, and the flesh of all men, both free and bond, both small and great. And I saw the beast and the kings of the earth and their armies gathered together to make war against him that sat on the throne and against his army. Yes, the beast was taken, and the false prophet that wrought miracles before him, and which he deceived them that had received the mark of the beast and them that worshipped his image. And they were both cast alive into the lake of fire, burning with brimstone. This is the awful picture of the last great battle. I believe, my friend, many that will hear this sermon will no doubt march in that great army with Satan and the Antichrist against God. And this will be the battle that will end all the battles. This will be the end and the destruction of the Antichrist and his kingdom. For in that day every knee shall bow, every tongue shall confess that Jesus Christ is Lord of all. Yes, every knee shall bow, but it'll be too late. When the blood shall flow in the valley of Jehoshaphat, when this earth is reeling and rocking like a drunk man because it's been soaked in the wrath and the blood of its own destruction, the Lord will reign in Zion. The Lord will lift the banner of victory. I'm glad that I'm on his side. I'm glad that I've already bowed my knee. Yes, the scripture says, for every knee shall bow, and for every tongue shall confess Jesus Christ as Lord. You'll either do it now, or you'll do it too late. But everyone is going to bow his knee, and everyone is going to confess. So why not do it now? Why wait till that awful day? Why wait till that time when it will be too late to pray, too late to bow your knee? The Bible says in the great sixth chapter of the book of the Revelation, and I saw the breaking of the sixth seal, and the heavens shall roll back like a scroll, and men shall run to the rocks and the mountains. They'll bow then, but it'll be too late. They'll cry then, but it'll be too late. They'll pray then, but the rocks and the mountains will not answer them. For the Bible said the great day of its wrath is come. And who shall be able to stand? May I ask this question? Will you be in that number of the people who will miss the rapture? If the trumpet were to sound, and the voice of an archangel, and a shout from heaven, are you ready for the rapture? Are you ready for that great proclamation from heaven when Jesus shall come for his own? Or would you be left? The Bible said two will be in the bed, one will be taken, and the other will be left. Two will be in the field, one shall be taken, and the other shall be left. Two will be in the mill, one shall be taken, and the other shall be left. Will you be one of those that will be left? Are you listening to this message and unprepared, lost, without Jesus, never been saved? Listen to me. If that be the case, then you will be one of those that will be left. You'll be one of those people who will miss the rapture. Do not let this happen. Do not miss the rapture. Bow your knee and confess with your mouth the Lord Jesus Christ. And the Bible says, if we'll do that, for with the heart man believeth unto righteousness, and with the mouth confession is made unto salvation. Beloved, I believe the clock is ticking. I believe we're 10 seconds before midnight. I believe we're standing now at the verge of the rapture and the coming of the Lord. If Jesus comes in the next few minutes, will you be one of those people who will be left after the rapture here on earth? Will you miss the rapture? Why not now? Be sure that you're saved. Bow your knee, confess with your mouth the Lord Jesus, and thou shalt be saved. Our Father, we thank thee for the hope of the rapture. I'm glad that Paul wrote to Titus and said, this is a blessed hope. When we shall see our Lord, the blessed hope and glorious appearing of our great God and Savior Jesus Christ. Oh, what a day that will be. When with our eyes we shall see our blessed Lord. Lord, that's the hope we have, the blessed hope. But there are many today that would miss the rapture if the rapture takes place today. Save each one that listens to this message, and strengthen thy children. And may we keep looking up until that glorious day when Jesus shall come and take us away. In his name we pray. Amen.
1: 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The title of the message was The People Who Will Miss the Rapture. And the text that Mays Jackson chose for the message is from the book of 1 Thessalonians, chapter 4.

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1: With SRN News, I'm Ron Taylor. At his Friday cabinet meeting at Camp David, President Trump discussed the Iran war and the massive cyber attack in Minnesota.
2: At his cabinet meeting at Camp David, after previously insisting Iran has been completely defeated militarily, the president acknowledged he expects military action will continue for some time. The president says negotiations with Iran have been frustrating.
3: And then they'll go out, and I'll say they discussed nuclear. And they'll go out and they'll say, we never discussed nuclear. And I say, why do they say that? All they do is make me angry.
2: But President Trump was also asked about cyber attacks on Minnesota water systems and possible links to Iranian hackers.
3: You know who's behind it? Minnesota.
2: State officials in Minnesota have not identified who was behind the cyber attacks. Ed Donahue, Washington.
1: Firefighters battle the last hotspots of a monster wildfire in France's southwest.
4: Firefighters in southwestern France were working to control the last hotspots of a massive wildfire on Friday. The blaze has burned an area four times the size of Paris. That's about 162 square miles, and it initially forced 224,000 people to flee their homes. The huge wildfire, which burnt pine forests and touristic resort areas in Bordeaux's Gironde region on the Atlantic coast, hasn't spread for several days. Government officials said lower temperatures and higher humidity overnight were helping ease pressures on beleaguered fire squads. I'm Karen Shamas.
1: The pilot of an F-35B stealth fighter is expected to live after ejecting from the jet before it crashed in California. It went down yesterday in a field near the Miramar Air Base in San Diego. A crisis at the border in Ceuta, a Spanish territory in North Africa, has led to unsubstantiated claims about Spain's migration policies. This is SRN News. Correspondent Michael Harrington says Ukrainians are spreading the gospel.
5: A lot of them fled their country after the Russian invasion in 2022, but they took their faith with them. According to European Christian Mission International, displaced Ukrainians have founded more than 160 churches in the nations they have fled to. ECMI says, quote, Ukrainian believers are refusing to see themselves only as refugees. Instead, many are embracing a different calling, missionaries sent by God into the nations of Europe. Michael Harrington reporting.
1: At the end of the Civil War, Shaw University was founded to provide former slaves with religious literacy. Now, the Raleigh, North Carolina school wants to provide literacy of a new kind. Starting next year, Shaw's Divinity School will offer a doctorate in artificial intelligence and moral agency. When it admits its first cohort in January, it will become the first member of the Associated of Theological Schools Network to offer a degree on AI and other master's or doctorate level. This is SRN News. Some new rules for Mexican train crews operating inside the U.S.
6: The Trump administration wants to make sure the Mexican train crews who haul freight over the border can understand key safety information in English, and that the common practice of using foreign crews to cross into America does not threaten U.S. jobs. The change would also strengthen the standards for certifying that crews can safely operate a train. The Union Pacific and CPKC railroads would be directly impacted by the new restrictions. Two major rail unions praised the proposed rule that was announced on Friday. Bob Agnew reporting.
1: The Justice Department has moved to dismiss a criminal case charging a former Olympian with deliberately damaging the Lincoln Memorial reflecting pool. Government lawyers said in a 20-page court filing yesterday evening that information provided since the indictment of David Hearn shows that the damage was the result of a flawed installation by the contractor. You'll find more details at srnnews.com. It's
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That's right. He gave us life eternal. And now I have everything. You have everything. We have everything. We that are born again and bought by the precious blood of Jesus Christ. We that had repented of our sins. We that have done an about face. We that have changed our direction and put our faith and trust in Jesus Christ and Him alone. We have everything. Amen. Amen. Well, it is 8 minutes after 4 in the morning, Saturday, August 1st, year of our Lord 2026. And this is your Midnight Watch. My name is Brother Ward David Gillett. It's 73 degrees outside, partly cloudy here in Greenville, South Carolina. 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And Galatians 2:20 states, I am crucified with Christ. Nevertheless, I live, yet not I, but Christ liveth in me. And the life which I now live in the flesh, I live by faith of the Son of Man who gave himself for me. We do want to take this time out and thank our Share-a-thon sponsors and all of you who had a hand in and a help with Share-a-thon 2026. Today, a 20% chance increase to an 80% chance of showers, a high of 86 degrees, currently 73 right now. Now we're going to turn this thing over to Gerald Wolf. He hideth my soul. Ernie Haas, When Jesus Comes in the Clouds. Rusty Goodman's Who Am I? Marvin Harris, Heaven Came Down, Glory Filled My Soul, Concord Youth Choir, A Story That Shall Never Die. And Jacqueline Garrison, When We Cannot See the Hand of God.

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It all takes place and begins August the 2nd through August the 7th at 7:30 nightly at 315 New Circle Road in Traverse Rest. There at the camp meeting beginning on a Sunday is Pastor Leonard Griffin there preaching, and then on Monday and Tuesday, Evangelist Stacy Piercy. Wednesdays, Pastor Chad Bailey. Thursday and Friday is Evangelist Buster Kinsey. 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The moderator is Pastor Gary Gwynn, and the vice moderator is Pastor Jeremy Chisholm. And the camp meeting location, once again, 315 New Circle Road in Traverse Rest, the Greenville County Independent Baptist Camp Meeting. 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
1: With SRN News, I'm Ron Taylor. President Trump appears to be backing away from a commitment to give Ukraine a license to make Patriot interceptors.
2: We have not agreed to that. We're talking about it. But it's a hard thing to give away that kind of technology.
3: The president spoke with reporters at his cabinet meeting at Camp David, contradicting an offer he made on the sidelines of the NATO summit.
2: You give that technology, they can someday turn on you. You know, that is possible.
3: Trump says he discussed the topic with Ukrainian President Volodymyr Zelensky at their White House meeting on Tuesday.
2: I spoke about Patriots. I spoke to him about Tomahawks. Spoke to him about everything. I also spoke to him about, let's get this war over with.
3: Zelensky is also urging U.S. officials to help him get permission to use Elon Musk's Starlink satellites to guide drone strikes inside Russia. I'm Jennifer King.
1: It's not good news for consumers from U.S. oil producers.
4: ExxonMobil and Chevron warn that global supplies of diesel and other refined products will likely remain tight and lead to persistently high prices in the second half of the year as the Iran war continues to cause major energy disruptions. Both companies reported large jumps in second quarter refining profits on Friday as declining fuel stockpiles combined with curtailed exports from China and refinery outages in Russia led to higher margins.
1: Bill Alexander reporting. Hamas has confirmed that it will disarm as part of a deal announced by President Trump that also requires Israel to end its strikes and withdraw from Gaza. It marks a potential breakthrough in ending the war, but implementation faces major challenges. Hamas saying that laying down their heavy weapons, which could come later in the process, would be contingent on the creation of a Palestinian state, something that Israel's government adamantly rejects. The Justice Department has moved to dismiss a criminal case involving a former Olympian who deliberately damaged the Lincoln Memorial reflecting pool, government lawyers said in a 20-page court filing yesterday. This is SRN.
5: 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That's 269-5576. And this message is sponsored by a grant from Climate Control of Easley.

That's right. The just shall walk by faith. We can always not always see his hand, but he's there. Read Esther. You see the providential hand of God, but you don't see the name. You don't see his person, but you see his hand. Amen. Jacqueline Garrison. When we cannot see the hand of God, the bishops at Calvary. Here we go with Jim Hamill, Stranger of Galilee. Jerry Mullinix, Hello, Mama. And then Kelly Murphy, I'll Trust. Lance Carpenter, The Anchor Holds. Legacy 5, God's Been Good. Here we go.

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Amen. I'm glad. The anchor holds in spite of the storm. Lance Carpenter right there. I'm glad I am anchored in the anchor himself, Christ Jesus. Well, here we go with Legacy 5. God's been good. Good Shepherd Quartet, When Jesus Brings Glory. Then the news. Mike Holcomb, Hope is at the Altar. And then we'll be in Psalms 46.

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1: With SRN News, I'm Ron Taylor. President Trump appears to be backing away from a commitment to give Ukraine a license to make Patriot interceptors.
2: We have not agreed to that. We're talking about it. But it's a hard thing to give away that kind of technology.
3: The president spoke with reporters at his cabinet meeting at Camp David, contradicting an offer he made on the sidelines of the NATO summit.
2: You give that technology, they can someday turn on you. You know, that is possible.
3: Trump says he discussed the topic with Ukrainian President Volodymyr Zelensky at their White House meeting on Tuesday.
2: I spoke about Patriots. I spoke to him about Tomahawks. Spoke to him about everything. I also spoke to him about, let's get this war over with.
3: Zelensky is also urging U.S. officials to help him get permission to use Elon Musk's Starlink satellites to guide drone strikes inside Russia. I'm Jennifer King.
1: It's not good news for consumers from U.S. oil producers.
4: ExxonMobil and Chevron warn that global supplies of diesel and other refined products will likely remain tight and lead to persistently high prices in the second half of the year as the Iran war continues to cause major energy disruptions. Both companies reported large jumps in second quarter refining profits on Friday as declining fuel stockpiles combined with curtailed exports from China and refinery outages in Russia led to higher margins.
1: Bill Alexander reporting. Hamas has confirmed that it will disarm as part of a deal announced by President Trump that also requires Israel to end its strikes and withdraw from Gaza. It marks a potential breakthrough in ending the war, but implementation faces major challenges. Hamas saying that laying down their heavy weapons, which could come later in the process, would be contingent on the creation of a Palestinian state, something that Israel's government adamantly rejects. The Justice Department has moved to dismiss a criminal case involving a former Olympian who deliberately damaged the Lincoln Memorial reflecting pool, government lawyers said in a 20-page court filing yesterday. This is SRN News. Congress addresses Title IX.
5: The landmark 1972 law bars discrimination based on sex, but lately transgender people have been trying to use it to allow males into female restrooms, locker rooms, and onto female sports teams. Now Republicans in Congress are moving to address the problem, advancing a bill that would clearly define male and female for purposes of interpreting Title IX. The legislation has reached the House floor. If passed, it would go next to the Senate. Michael Harrington reporting.
1: The Trump administration is investigating allegations that a high school teacher in the Denver school district required students of the same sex to kiss in front of class, and a district in Washington state displayed vials of testosterone in an LGBT Pride Month exhibit. The probes will determine whether the districts violated a federal law that gives parents the right to opt out of school evaluations on topics including sex behavior or attitudes. This is SRN News. The markets closed out July on a strong note yesterday.
6: Stocks rallied on Friday to close out a choppy July. The S&P 500 rose 0.7%. The Dow rose 0.5%. The Nasdaq Composite jumped 1%. Amazon surged 15.3% after delivering a stronger profit than analysts expected during its latest quarter. Apple slumped 7.4% after giving investors a disappointing revenue growth forecast. Oil prices rose and added to concerns about inflation. Treasury yields rose in the bond market amid worries about inflation potentially remaining high. Damian Troisi, New York.
1: The Trump administration has announced changes to the Community Reinvestment Act, a law that requires regulators to document how well banks do in lending to low- to middle-class income neighborhoods. One change would reduce the number of banks required to fully comply with the law. More details at srnnews.com. I'm Ron Taylor.

praise the Lord. Hope is at the altar. You can meet your Savior there. And we're in Psalms 46 talking about how Israel, this psalm is about trust and thanksgiving and focuses on the God of Israel and their refuge. And that's their altar at the time of Solomon. The temple was in the midst of them. And we're going to discuss the midst of her. And we're going to talk about God shall help her. And that right early. And God is her helper, but they're without God right now, technically speaking, because there's no temple in the Temple Mount. There's a mosque there, but there's no temple. One day it will be rebuilt, and Christ will rule and reign from there. Today, the temple is in us, and he indwells us, the body of Christ, the church, the living God. Each and every individual born-again believer has the indwelling spirit. And we have access to the Father through the name of Jesus Christ, the blood which was shed there into the holies of holies. We're kings and priests today, and we'll be kings and priests after. And I want to read this to you, Psalms 46. God is our refuge. I'm so grateful today that God, in his infinite wisdom, became a man and died on that cross. And now we have our refuge in the cross. Our refuge is in Jesus. And strength and a very present help in trouble. He is there. He not only is in us, he seals us, he also walks alongside us. He is our paraclete. Therefore will not we fear, though the earth be removed and though the mountains be carried into the midst of the sea. Once again, we're talking about the midst. Though the waters thereof roar and be troubled, though the mountains shall shake with the swelling thereof, Selah. There is a river, the streams whereof shall make glad the city of God. And we talked about that in John chapter 4 with Jesus and the woman at the well. And it says, the holy place of tabernacles, or whereof shall make glad the city of God, the holy place of tabernacles of the Most High. That's in Jerusalem. It's an unlimited resource. And that city is God's city, Mount Zion. And then we read, God is in the midst, once again, the midst of her, in the midst of her. Though we might be in the midst of all this calamity going on, though Israel might be in the midst of all this calamity going on, God is with them, spiritually speaking, in a sense that he fights their battles, but he's not with them, technically speaking, in person there at the Temple Mount. He's not there. But you'll find him in Christ, and that's what he's doing today, building his church. But he said, God is in the midst of her. She shall not be moved. God shall help her, and that right early. Well, during the early days, and even in some of the battles that took place, even in like the Civil War and the Revolutionary War, there weren't too many battles fought during the night or through the night sometimes. But primarily in biblical days, in this day, the enemy would come against you at dawn. And that's when Nebuchadnezzar sacked Jerusalem. He sacked it. He sacked that thing at dawn. Although he was besieged the city for years, it was at dawn when he took charge. But here we see that Christ is ruling and reigning from Jerusalem and Mount Zion, and he is on his holy mountain. And if the enemy comes against him during that millennial reign, which it won't happen because it'll be a time of peace and prosperity, well, it says God shall help her, and that right early. How about that? David, he was to go out in battle, right? Wasn't he not? But he was at his place in Milo, and he was looking down over in the valley, the Kindred Valley, and in the city of David, and he saw a beautiful woman, and he lusted after her in that great sin. But if he'd have went to battle, he'd have been in battle that morning, that day. Praise the Lord. Let me read a couple verses to you. Let me read this verse here to you. Hosea chapter 9, or chapter 11, verse 9. Let's start here. It says, I will not execute the fierceness of my anger. I will not return to destroy Ephraim. For I am God and not man, the Holy One in the midst of thee.

of Zion, shout, O Israel, be glad and rejoice with all the heart, O daughter of Jerusalem. The Lord has taken away thy judgments. He hath cast out thine enemy, the king of Israel. Got an ant there. The king of Israel, even the Lord, Jehovah, is in the midst of thee. Thou shalt not see evil anymore. Do you know there's a day coming when they will not see evil anymore? Do you know there's a day coming when we won't see evil anymore? But in the midst of what we do see today, Christ, the hope of glory, is in you and me. And we're his temple. Read about it in John 14, 15, and 16. What a joy. Hope is at the altar. Mike Holcomb. Here we go with the Cockman family. I will trust in you.

Well, I'm glad that we have someone we can trust in. His name is Jesus. We have a Heavenly Father we can trust in. And he's there for us. He's there to protect us. What's it say in Romans chapter 8? Sometimes you need to read some of these high verses that really speak and that really helps. But he says this. He says, that's chapter 8, chapter 9. Here we go. Nay, in all these things, we're more than conquerors through him that loved us. For I am persuaded that neither death, nor life, nor angels, nor principalities,

principalities, nor powers, nor things present, nor things to come, nor height, nor depth, nor any other creature shall be able to separate us from the love of God, which is in Christ Jesus. Can I tell you, who shall separate us from the love of Christ? Shall tribulation or distress or persecution or famine or nakedness or peril or sword? As it is written, for thy sake we are all killed. We are killed all the day long. We are counted as sheep for the slaughter. Huh? That was the first century Christians there. Nay, in all these things we're more than conquerors through him that loved us. Praise the Lord. The Cockman family, I will trust in you. Mike Holcomb, Hope is at the Altar. It's Saturday, August 1st, year of Lord 2026, 20 minutes after 5 in the morning, 71 degrees outside right now in Greenville, South Carolina. Today, 20% chance, increasing to 80% chance of showers, high of 86. Tonight, a 60% chance, decreasing to a 90% chance. Showers, fog, and much more if it's in there. A low of 71. And then Sunday, an 80% chance of showers and fog on the Lord's Day. A high of 84 degrees. 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Nevertheless, I live, yet not I, but Christ liveth in me. In the life which I now live in the flesh, I live by the faith of the Son of God who loved me and gave himself for me. 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Thank Allie Green and Freddie Maccabee for being our day sponsor and internet sponsor, because they do help cover the listener's portion of our operating expenses for the WTBI Radio Ministries. 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Coming up next, Britton family and friends, I'm so glad I found Jesus. York family, tell me what God can't do. Weatherford's God takes good care of me. 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

0: With SRN News, I'm Ron Taylor. President Trump was asked about scrapped $1.7 billion fund by reporters at Camp David.
1: The fund is for allies of the president who feel they have been wronged by the Justice Department, mostly people involved in the 2021 Capitol riot. At his cabinet meeting, the president said,
2: "Right is dead."
1: The president says families have been ruined. Some people committed suicide.
2: People that were very successful that wanted to go to a rally or an event and ended up spending the rest of their lives in horror.
1: John Cornyn of Texas and Tom Tillis of North Carolina, both on the Senate Judiciary Committee, say they won't support Todd Blanche's nomination for Attorney General until they see a promise in writing the anti-weaponization fund is indeed dead.
0: That's Bill Alexander, Ed Donahue reporting, actually. A pilot survives a military crash in California.
3: The U.S. Marine Corps says a pilot is in stable condition after ejecting from a military jet that crashed near Miramar Air Base near San Diego. The F-35B stealth fighter went down in a field. Video showed a plume of black smoke surrounded by flame-retardant foam, along with military vehicles and firefighters at the scene spraying down the smoking wreckage. Wade Lott says he saw the crash from his truck as he drove to work at a local concrete company. Lott says he saw two jets descending toward the runway, and the first landed without incident, but the second jet began slowing down, almost as if it were trying to hover. Lott says the pilot ejected and the parachute deployed just in time as the jet plowed into the runway right next to another plane.
0: Correspondent Jennifer King. A crisis at the border in Ceuta, a Spanish territory in North Africa, has led to unsubstantiated claims about Spain's migration policies. Local officials say around 60,000 migrants have entered Ceuta from Morocco in the past 24 hours. This is SRN News.
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0: Isn't that wonderful to know that he loves me? Yes, he loves me. This I know. Why? Because the Bible tells us so. And in his word, he says, God so loved the world. God commended his love toward us in that while we're yet sinners. God is love, and he loved us first. And because he loves us first, we can love him. It says in Psalm 65:4, blessed is the man whom thou choosest and causest to approach unto thee, that he may dwell in thy courts. We shall be satisfied with the goodness of thy house, even of thy holy temple. Amen. For he hath delivered me out of all trouble, and mine eye has seen his desire upon mine enemies. Make a joyful noise unto the Lord, all ye lands. Sing forth the honor of his name. Make his praise glorious. Here we go with the inspirations. He changed it all. Rollins, what a wonderful time to be a Christian. Jonathan Swanger, wonderful piece. Lewis family, I'm just an old chunk of coal. That was the Brady Rochester family. He loves me. Billy Kelly, how beautiful heaven must be. Weatherford's, God takes good care of me. The inspirations. He changed it all.
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0: Hello, this is Pastor Doug Benton right here at Tabernacle Baptist Church in Greenville, South Carolina. 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Since 1962, Tabernacle Children's Home has given a secure place for children to grow, learn, and experience God's love. Our current facility is now not in compliance with many codes. 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A project of this magnitude requires partnership from many. Your generous gift will translate into walls, rooms, and a foundation of stability. 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
0: 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God bless you, and thank you.

Amen. Lilyfern Weatherford. Lilyfern Weatherford right there. I'm on my way. Psalm 66:16 says, come and hear all ye that fear God, and I will declare what he hath done for my soul. I cried unto him with my mouth, and he was extolled with my tongue. The Bible says, if I regard iniquity in my heart, the Lord will not hear me. Verse 18. Verse 19, we need to continue on. But verily God hath heard me. He hath attended to the voice of my prayer. Blessed be God, which hath not turned away my prayer, nor his mercy from me. Amen. Glory, hallelujah. That was Lilyfern Weatherford. I'm on my way. Room at the cross. The one I need most. And that's the one I need. I need him. I need him today. I need him right now. And I'm glad he's right there. He's right very near, is he not? He's a very present help in time of trouble. It's 13 minutes after 6 in the morning, Saturday, August 1st. And it's 71 degrees outside here in the upstate, Greenville, South Carolina. Today, a 20% chance increasing to an 80% chance of showers, a high of 85 degrees. 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

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Well, here we go with the Florida Boys. I like this song. I kind of play it a lot because I like it. I normally don't play songs because I like it, but this one I do. I like those pep songs, those ones that kind of pick you up. Florida Boys, happy song. Hap, hap, happy song, you know. Old Friends Quartet, everybody ought to know. Gold City, the search is over. Got a number by Gethsemane Quartet, The Last Move. And then the AG family. That goes out to our dear sister over there, Sister Roberson. Robertson, I should say. Buzz Roberts' wife. God wants to hear you sing. Ray Aiken Trio, Because He Loved Me.

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0: Hello, this is Pastor Doug Benton right here at Tabernacle Baptist Church, sending the light of the gospel all around the world. 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
1: With SRN News, I'm Ron Taylor. There's an apparent deal with Hamas to possibly end the war in Gaza. At a cabinet meeting at Camp David yesterday, President Trump told reporters that the new agreement with Hamas is a great breakthrough, while it's certain to have its ups and downs.
2: So we do have an understanding with Israel. Israel is very happy about it. Israel helped us. And they've been very good. They've been very good about it. Most people said that would be a deal that would be undoable. Now, will it go through its ups and downs? It's a very complex situation over there. The people are very complex and difficult.
1: Hamas also said that laying down their heavy weapons, which would come later in the process, was contingent on the creation of a Palestinian state, something Israel's current government adamantly rejects. Israel has not officially commented on the deal, which is part of a U.S.-brokered ceasefire announced last October. New York City's mayor has a lot of wealthy people with famous names in Manhattan very upset over a new tax.
3: The Mamdani administration, at the direction of the mayor, publishing the names and addresses of close to 1 million Manhattan homeowners who potentially will be subject to the new pied à terre tax. The residents include famous names: Cynthia Nixon, best known for her role on the hit TV show Sex and the City; longtime Vogue editor Anna Wintour; movie maker Woody Allen; and pop star Taylor Swift, to name a few. The tax is intended to generate revenue from luxury second homes.
1: Correspondent Laura Winters. Stocks rose to finish off a wild July as Amazon leaped, Apple sank, and rising oil prices worsened worries about inflation. The S&P 500 climbed 0.7% yesterday after veering between gains and losses through the day. The Dow Jones Industrial Average added 0.5%, and the NASDAQ Composite jumped a whole 1% at the closing bell. This is SRN News.
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Amen. He suffered it all because he loved me. Ray Contrillo there, because he loved me. There's no man, that includes our president, there's no man that suffered and sacrificed more than Jesus Christ did. That's a fact. And I thank him this morning. Because he loved me, because he loved you, because he loved the world. God bless you all. Have a wonderful day in the Lord. You know, the Bible says, ye of God, little children, have overcome them, because greater is he that is in you than he that is in the world. That is 1 John chapter 4, verse 4. Actually, 3 and 4. Actually, it's just 4. But anyways, why don't you step out in faith today and tell someone about Jesus. God bless y'all. Here we go with the Amity Hill Baptist Church Choir. This could be the Dawning Buddy and Ann Mullenix, Sweeter Each Day, Easter Brothers, Only the Blood, McCamey's, I Want to Be That Man, number by the Justice Family, the Lord May Come Today.

It's time once again for the Greenville County Independent Baptist Camp Meeting, celebrating 51 years of camp meeting. It all takes place and begins August the 2nd through August the 7th at 7:30 nightly at 315 New Circle Road in Travelers Rest. There at the camp meeting beginning on a Sunday is Pastor Leonard Griffin there preaching, and then on Monday and Tuesday, Evangelist Stacy Piercy. Wednesdays, Pastor Chad Bailey. Thursday and Friday is Evangelist Buster Kinsey. Singing at the camp meeting is the Fundamentals of Monday and Tuesday of the camp meeting, and then Wednesday through Friday, the AG family there singing. The moderator is Pastor Gary Gwynn, and the vice moderator is Pastor Jeremy Chisholm. And the camp meeting location, once again, 315 New Circle Road in Travelers Rest, the Greenville County Independent Baptist Camp Meeting. Numbers for more information or directions, 864-905-3270 or 864-238-1183. 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

0: Hello, this is Pastor Doug Benton right here at Tabernacle Baptist Church in Greenville, South Carolina. And we are coming to you today with a need for our Tabernacle Children's Home. Our mission has always been to provide a safe, loving, and faith-centered environment for children who have nowhere else to turn. Since 1962, Tabernacle Children's Home has given a secure place for children to grow, learn, and experience God's love. Our current facility is now not in compliance with many codes. Through much prayer and counsel, we are endeavoring on a new building for our children. They're unable to continue to sleep in this current building. A project of this magnitude requires partnership from many. Your generous gift will translate into walls, rooms, and a foundation of stability. 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
1: This is Kathy Sanney, and as director of Tabernacle Children's Home, we look forward to what the Lord is going to do here. 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
1: With SRN News, I'm Ron Taylor. There's an apparent deal with Hamas to possibly end the war in Gaza. At a cabinet meeting at Camp David yesterday, President Trump told reporters that the new agreement with Hamas is a great breakthrough, while it's certain to have its ups and downs.
2: So we do have an understanding with Israel. Israel is very happy about it. Israel helped us. And they've been very good. They've been very good about it. Most people said that would be a deal that would be undoable. Now, will it go through its ups and downs? It's a very complex situation over there. The people are very complex and difficult.
1: Hamas also said that laying down their heavy weapons, which would come later in the process, was contingent on the creation of a Palestinian state, something Israel's current government adamantly rejects. Israel has not officially commented on the deal, which is part of a U.S.-brokered ceasefire announced last October. New York City's mayor has a lot of wealthy people with famous names in Manhattan very upset over a new tax.
3: The Mamdani administration, at the direction of the mayor, publishing the names and addresses of close to 1 million Manhattan homeowners who potentially will be subject to the new pied de terre tax. The residents include famous names: Cynthia Nixon, best known for her role on the hit TV show Sex and the City; longtime Vogue editor Anna Wintour; movie maker Woody Allen; and pop star Taylor Swift, to name a few. The tax is intended to generate revenue from luxury second homes.
1: Correspondent Laura Winters. Stocks rose to finish off a wild July as Amazon leaped, Apple sank, and rising oil prices worsened worries about inflation. The S&P 500 climbed 0.7% yesterday after veering between gains and losses through the day. The Dow Jones Industrial Average added 0.5%, and the NASDAQ Composite jumped a whole 1% at the closing bell. This is SRN News. Correspondent Michael Harrington says Christian leaders in Iraq don't believe their prime minister.
4: Ali al-Zaidi is calling all believers who fled the country during the ISIS years to come back. Local clergymen say, maybe not yet. They point out that security concerns, which drove Christians out of Iraq in the first place, still haven't been addressed. ISIS is gone, but the Christian minority is still being persecuted by Iraq's huge Muslim majority, and the government isn't doing much to address the problem. One Christian leader says until safety returns, believers won't. Michael Harrington reporting.
1: A man has been sentenced to 6 months behind bars for ramming his car into the Chabad Lubavitch World Headquarters in New York. The sentence clears the way for Dan Sohail of New Jersey, who has already spent 6 months in detention, to be released in about a week. Prosecutors had sought a stiffer sentence as a wider warning to those who might attack Jewish interests amid a dramatic rise in hate crimes against the population. This is SRN News. Football analyst and former Dallas Cowboy quarterback Tony Romo has been suspended by CBS.
5: This following Romo's arrest on suspicion of operating while intoxicated. The 46-year-old Romo was pulled over July 23rd while traveling on Interstate 43 in Milwaukee. He was arrested after he performed poorly on standardized field sobriety tests, and the police report noted an open bottle of alcoholic beverage was found in Romo's vehicle.
1: New York officials have sued prediction and market platform Kalshi for potentially billions of dollars, calling it an illegal, unlicensed gambling operation. As the state seeks to halt its operations and force the company to forfeit its profits, New York joins a growing number of states filing lawsuits against Kalshi and other companies in a dispute with President Trump's administration over who regulates the fast-growing prediction market. You'll find more details at srnnews.com. I'm Ron Taylor reporting.

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It's time once again for the Greenville County Independent Baptist Camp Meeting, celebrating 51 years of camp meeting. It all takes place and begins August the 2nd through August the 7th at 7:30 nightly at 315 New Circle Road in Travelers Rest. There at the camp meeting beginning on a Sunday is Pastor Leonard Griffin there preaching, and then on Monday and Tuesday, Evangelist Stacy Piercy. Wednesdays, Pastor Chad Bailey. Thursday and Friday is Evangelist Buster Kinsey. Singing at the camp meeting is the fundamentals of Monday and Tuesday of the camp meeting, and then Wednesday through Friday, the AG family there singing. The moderator is Pastor Gary Gwynn, and the vice moderator is Pastor Jeremy Chisholm. 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
1: With SRN News, I'm Bob Agnew in Washington. U.S. President Donald Trump has threatened more strikes on Iran as the U.S. pushes to reopen the Strait of Hormuz. Trump, speaking on Friday, said the U.S. will hit Iran very hard until they can't take it anymore. Today, Kuwait responded to new drone attacks from Iran, and a tanker was struck in the strategic Strait of Hormuz. A pilot has survived a military jet crash in California.
2: The U.S. Marine Corps says a pilot is in stable condition after ejecting from a military jet that crashed near Miramar Air Base near San Diego. The F-35B stealth fighter went down in a field. Video showed a plume of black smoke surrounded by flame-retardant foam, along with military vehicles and firefighters at the scene spraying down the smoking wreckage. Wade Lott says he saw the crash from his truck as he drove to work at a local concrete company. Lott says he saw two jets descending toward the runway, and the first landed without incident, but the second jet began slowing down, almost as if it were trying to hover. Lott says the pilot ejected and the parachute deployed just in time as the jet plowed into the runway right next to another plane.
1: Federal immigration officials are targeting an attorney accused of submitting fraudulent asylum claims. Here's John Scott.
3: Homeland Security says ICE is seeking more than $470,000 in penalties against immigration attorney Suraj Raj Singh. Investigators allege Singh filed 118 fraudulent documents in 54 asylum cases using nearly identical narratives and supporting details for multiple clients. DHS says the alleged fraud undermines the immigration system and delays the removal of criminal illegal immigrants. The action is part of the Trump administration's broader crackdown on asylum fraud and follows a similar enforcement case announced in June. John Scott reporting.
1: The administration wants to make sure Mexican train crews hauling freight just over the border can understand key safety information in English, and that the
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0: Hello, this is Pastor Doug Benton right here at Tabernacle Baptist Church in Greenville, South Carolina. And we are coming to you today with a need for our Tabernacle Children's Home. Our mission has always been to provide a safe, loving, and faith-centered environment for children who have nowhere else to turn. Since 1962, Tabernacle Children's Home has given a secure place for children to grow, learn, and experience God's love. Our current facility is now not in compliance with many codes. Through much prayer and counsel, we are endeavoring on a new building for our children. They're unable to continue to sleep in this current building. A project of this magnitude requires partnership from many. Your generous gift will translate into walls, rooms, and a foundation of stability. We are looking at $4 million to build this children's home. 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But please remember to put new build in each gift.
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1: With SRN News, I'm Bob Agnew in Washington. U.S. President Donald Trump has threatened more strikes on Iran as U.S. pushes to reopen the Strait of Hormuz. Trump, speaking on Friday, said the U.S. will hit Iran very hard till they can't take it anymore. Today, Kuwait responded to new drone attacks from Iran, and a tanker was struck in the strategic Strait of Hormuz. A pilot has survived a military jet crash in California.
2: The U.S. Marine Corps says a pilot is in stable condition after ejecting from a military jet that crashed near Miramar Air Base near San Diego. The F-35B stealth fighter went down in a field. Video showed a plume of black smoke surrounded by flame-retardant foam, along with military vehicles and firefighters at the scene spraying down the smoking wreckage. Wade Lott says he saw the crash from his truck as he drove to work at a local concrete company. Lott says he saw two jets descending toward the runway, and the first landed without incident, but the second jet began slowing down, almost as if it were trying to hover. Lott says the pilot ejected and the parachute deployed just in time as the jet plowed into the runway right next to another plane.
1: Federal immigration officials are targeting an attorney accused of submitting fraudulent asylum claims. Here's John Scott.
3: Homeland Security says ICE is seeking more than $470,000 in penalties against immigration attorney Suraj Raj Singh. Investigators allege Singh filed 118 fraudulent documents in 54 asylum cases using nearly identical narratives and supporting details for multiple clients. DHS says the alleged fraud undermines the immigration system and delays the removal of criminal illegal immigrants. The action is part of the Trump administration's broader crackdown on asylum fraud and follows a similar enforcement case announced in June. John Scott reporting.
1: The administration wants to make sure Mexican train crews hauling freight just over the border can understand key safety information in English, and that the common practice of using foreign crews to cross into America is safe. This is SRN News. Christian leaders debate artificial intelligence.
4: At the Missional AI Summit in London, attendees concluded that the faith community must seek to shape the future of the technology before non-believers do so. But how? That's where the leaders differ. Some summit speakers argued that Christians need to get educated about AI so they can use it wisely. Others said the focus must be on warning society about the dangers of the technology, reminding people that AI is neither human nor is it God. Michael Harrington reporting.
1: Also at SRNnews.com, Adolf Hitler's birthplace in Austria has been transformed into a police station. That's part of an effort to destroy the building's appeal, apparently as a site of some pilgrimage for people who glorify the Nazi dictator. A memorial stone is set to remain in place outside the house with the inscription, "For freedom, democracy, and liberty, never again fascism." This is SRN News. Firefighters battling the last hotspots of that monster wildfire in France's southwest.
5: Firefighters in southwestern France were working to control the last hotspots of a massive wildfire on Friday. The blaze has burned an area four times the size of Paris. That's about 162 square miles, and it initially forced 224,000 people to flee their homes. The huge wildfire, which burnt pine forests and touristic resort areas in Bordeaux's Gironde region on the Atlantic coast, hasn't spread for several days. Government officials said lower temperatures and higher humidity overnight were helping ease pressures on beleaguered fire squads. I'm Karen Shamas.
1: Football analyst and former Dallas Cowboys quarterback Tony Romo has been suspended by CBS. That follows Romo's arrest on suspicion of operating while intoxicated. More on these stories can be found at SRNnews.com.
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0: revive us again, that thy people may rejoice in thee.
1: The Gethsemane Baptist Church of Greenville, where the pastor is Dr. Philip Lovell, will be having revival services taking place April the 12th through the 15th, with evangelist Mike Schrock there preaching. The Sunday service is taking place with Sunday school beginning at 10 a.m. and the afternoon service beginning at 3:30 p.m. and then services nightly Monday through Wednesday at 6 p.m., April the 12th through the 15th, and Brother Schrock there preaching. The Gethsemane Baptist Church is located at 107 Gethsemane Drive in Greenville. And that's revival services April the 12th through the 15th, on Sunday at 10 a.m. and 3:30 p.m., and then Monday through Wednesday nightly services at 6 p.m. For more information on the meeting, 864-269-6400. It's time for the 2026 National Rock of Ages Conference taking place here at Tabernacle Baptist Church on White Horse Road, July 26th through the 30th. The host pastor is Dr. Doug Benton, and the Rock of Ages president is Dr. Terry Ellis. And preaching at the meeting is Dr. Joe Arthur, Dr. Brian McBride, Pastor Eddie Davis, and Pastor Ricky Gravely. And singing at the Rock of Ages Conference is the Raines family, Kurt LeBouve, and the Darty sisters. Services take place on Sunday, Sunday school at 10 a.m., worship at 11 a.m., evening service at 6 p.m. On Monday, there'll be an evening service at 7 p.m., and then Tuesday, Wednesday, and Thursday, morning and evening services, beginning at 9 a.m. until 12:30, and then 7 p.m. services from 7 until 9. And that's the Rock of Ages Conference, the 2026 National Conference, taking place here at Tabernacle Baptist Church, 3931 White Horse Road in Greenville, July 26th through the 30th. The Morning Star Independent Baptist Church will be having their Missions Revival taking place July 27th through the 31st, services nightly at 7 p.m. On August the 2nd, they'll have a 10 a.m. Sunday school, a main service at 11 a.m., evening service at 6 p.m., and the Morning Star Independent Baptist Church is located at 111 North Cedar Rock Road in Easley, South Carolina. Services July 27th through the 31st at 7 p.m. nightly. The pastor is Leslie Bordas. And the missionary speaking at the meeting is John O'Malley. And for more information on the meeting, 864-607-8519. The Mount Sinai Baptist Church of Pickens will be having revival services July 27th through the 31st, Monday through Friday, each evening at 7:30. Preaching there is Pastor Mark Stroud, pastor of the Wahoo Baptist Church out of Murrayville, Georgia. And the host pastor, Mount Sinai Baptist Church, Dr. Rudy Smith. Mount Sinai Baptist Church is located at 830 Country Club Road in Pickens. And that's July 27th through the 31st at 7:30 each evening. Everyone is invited to attend. The number for more information or directions, 864-918-9838. The Greenville County Independent Baptist Camp Meeting will be taking place August the 2nd through the 7th at 7:30 nightly. They're celebrating 51 years of ministry, and the preaching begins on Sunday with Pastor Leonard Griffin, Monday and Tuesday with Evangelist Stacy Piercy, Wednesday Pastor Chad Bailey, and Thursday and Friday Evangelist Buster Kinsey. That's August the 2nd through the 7th for the Greenville County Independent Baptist Camp Meeting. The moderator is Pastor Gary Gwynn, the vice moderator, Pastor Jeremy Chisholm. And the camp meeting location is 315 New Circle Road in Travers Rest. The Greenville County Independent Baptist Camp Meeting, celebrating 51 years of camp meeting. Singing at the camp meeting will be the Fundamentals on Monday and Tuesday, and the AG family singing there Wednesday through Friday. The 75th Blue Ridge Baptist Camp Meeting will be taking place in Hendersonville, North Carolina, August the 3rd through the 14th, Monday through Friday. Services nightly at 7 p.m. each night. And preaching there August the 3rd and 4th is Brother Tony Finney. August the 5th is Eddie Davis. August 6th through 7th is Larry Winkler. Steve Dagenhart preaching there August 10th and 11th. August 13th is Tim Hodge. And August 12th through the 14th is Dr. Joe Arthur. And that's August the 3rd through the 14th, Monday through Friday, 7 p.m. nightly, the 75th Blue Ridge Baptist Camp Meeting, located at 3907 Howard Gap Road, Hendersonville, North Carolina. You can find out more by visiting online at blueridgebaptistcampmeeting.org. It's time once again for the next meeting of the South Carolina Baptist Fellowship. It'll all be taking place with Pastor Tracy Clements and the folks at the Calvary Baptist Church out of Belton, South Carolina. The meeting being planned to take place on Monday, August 3rd, beginning at 10 a.m., concluding at 1 p.m., with a meal following provided by the church. and the Calvary Baptist Church is located at 6105 Belton Highway in Belton, South Carolina. For more information on the South Carolina Baptist Fellowship, contact Frankie Taylor, the moderator, at 864-978-8863. The Enneree First Free Will Baptist Church will be having a community revival taking place on Saturday, August 29th, beginning at 6 p.m., and speaker Lewis Jackson, and singing by Alan Durham and Josh Clennon. Everyone is welcome. An Enneree First Free Will Baptist Church is located on Highway 221 in Enneree. The pastor is Monty Guffey, and that's Saturday, August 29th, beginning at 6 p.m.
0: This has been Revive Us Again, featuring news of church happenings in the listening area. The announcement of an event on this program does not necessarily imply endorsement by WTBI.

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He would like to say that Galatians 2:20 states, "I am crucified with Christ, nevertheless I live, yet not I, but Christ liveth in me. 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Taking a quick look at our weather, we have overcast skies as of right now in the upstate of South Carolina, 73 degrees right now, high of 86 for the day, low of 71, 20 to 80% chance of showers throughout today, and tonight we'll have 60 to 90% chance. Tomorrow, high of 84, low of 70, and that chance of rain carries over into tomorrow. Coming up next, we'll have the Cedarmont Kids singing If You're Happy. And after that, we will have our broadcast for the day from the Children's Bible Club. I almost forgot what it was. But anyway, we would like to thank all of you for your help with keeping this station on the air. We would like to thank you for listening and just hope that you have a wonderful day and that those of you who are on the road will stay safe. And one more time, God bless you. Thank you for listening.

Hi, kids. Welcome to the Children's Bible Club. I'm Aunt Carolyn here with Mr. Woods and the CBC Choir. Thanks for joining us for singing a good Bible story and a good time together. If you have special friends you would like to have listen with you,

Thank you, choir. Say, kids, did your teacher ever ask you to stand in class and give a Bible verse? And sometimes somebody couldn't think of one, so they quoted John 11:35. Why? Because it's the shortest verse in the Bible, and almost anyone can remember two words. Yes, two words. Jesus wept. We easily repeat it. But why did Jesus weep? He was strong and had endurance. He made a thick whip, turned over money tables, and drove money changers and their livestock out of the temple. He walked long distances over rough paths to preach and minister to people. Jesus was no sissy, but Jesus wept. What made him so sad that he would weep? With all his power and strength, he also had compassion. Lazarus had died and was buried. And when Jesus saw his sister and others weeping, he had great compassion on them. He prayed, and then to glorify God and to show people that God had sent him, he called, "Lazarus, come forth!" How amazing! The man who was dead, wrapped in grave clothes with the burial napkin still over his face, came walking out of that grave. Imagine the shocked ohs and ahs from the crowd. I'm sure they opened up a wide path to let Lazarus through. Yes, Jesus had great compassion. Let's think about that, kids. When someone is sad or in trouble, do we have a heart and concern for them? Paul said, "Rejoice with them that do rejoice, and weep with them that weep." Let's forget about ourselves and help carry others' burdens. Pray for them and help in any way you can. Don't be like the priest and Levite who passed by the poor traveler on the Jericho road. Be like the good Samaritan who doctored his wounds, took him to an inn where he could be cared for, and even paid for his food and medicine. Now that's compassion. Let us show care for others too. Let's help them all we can, and for sure tell them of Jesus and his sacrifice for sin. Well, here's the choir before story time.

0: After Abimelech, Tola, then Jair, judged Israel. But again, the people did evil. They served heathen gods and brought down God's wrath. The Ammonites oppressed Israel 18 years, and at last Israel determined to throw off the oppressors. But who could lead their army? They passed over their own men and sent messengers to a man named Jephthah. News of his exploits had spread. Yes, Israel would even overlook his low birth if he would lead their army. Jephthah was a hero of sorts, but not a good kind. Outcast from home, hated by his brothers, he ran for his life to escape their threats. Angry, he gathered rough, lawless men around him. They conquered Tob, and Jephthah became known as a fierce warrior. So the messengers sought Jephthah, and he was suspicious. Why were they coming? They'd already ruined his life. Were they up to more trouble? Was this a trick? Jephthah, they said, come, be our captain. Lead us against the Ammonites. Jephthah had been driven from his home in disgrace. He might jump at this chance to return in honor and power. But no, he was a proud man. He would have revenge. He retorted, you hated me. You drove me from my home. Why do you now call upon me when you need help? The ambassadors assured him that their request was genuine, but Jephthah was not moved. He had been wronged and wouldn't forget it. If he came, how would it profit him? Sometimes God calls young people to his service, but they want to know what's in it for them instead of what they can do for the Lord. So Jephthah bargained, if I accept your offer and come lead the battle, if the Lord gives us the victory, will I then be your king? He wanted to be the top man. Like some children, if they can't have their way, they don't want any part of anything. They're not yielded to the Lord. They still want their own way. So Jephthah asked, if we win, will I really be your leader? Yes, it's a deal, they promised. Finally convinced, Jephthah went with them. First he tried to talk with the Ammonites and avoid war, but it didn't do any good. The only answer was to fight for Israel's freedom. Jephthah moved his army forward, but he was anxious. So much rested on this battle. Not only the Israelites' freedom, but his own position was at stake. Being back in his homeland in honor instead of disgrace, ruler instead of outcast, victor instead of underdog, oh, he had to win. In his intense desire, he uttered a desperate promise. Oh God, if you'll give me this victory, when I return, I will offer up as a burnt offering the first thing that comes out of my house. The relentless war was on. Jephthah's army stormed over enemy territory. He drove from point to point, from one stronghold to another, until he'd wiped out 20 cities with a terrible slaughter. Exhausted but triumphant, Jephthah returned home, crowned with victory. The disgraced exile was now the conqueror. His heart swelled with pride. He was jubilant, and the valley rang with the shouts and acclamations. In the midst of all this glory, his darling daughter came out of the house, with flowers wreathed around her head, playing her timbrel and dancing for joy. She dashed to meet him. What a thrill! But suddenly, a sharp pang pierced his heart. He remembered his awful vow. The first thing out to meet him was his only daughter. Laurels turned to ashes, shouts went unheard, and glory crumbled around him. He tore his clothes and cried out in agony, alas, my daughter, thou hast brought me very low, for I have opened my mouth to the Lord, and I cannot go back. When that precious girl saw the anguish in her father's face, her song suddenly died. Her joy and dancing ceased. She stood before him like a statue. Her young heart must have stopped beating for a moment as the meaning of the awful vow sank in. Yet somehow, she rose from the depths of despair to the heights of a martyr, calmly accepting her fate. What obedience! What submission! She made no attempt to escape. For 2 months, she wandered in the mountains, walking lonely gorges, climbing silent summits. Sorrow crushed her heart as she faced death before life could be fulfilled. At last, she returned home and yielded up her life. The scripture doesn't tell of the sad farewell. It seems God in mercy drew a veil over the final tragedy. We cannot know the agony of the father or the anguish of her last piercing cry. The Bible only says that her father did with her according to his vow. That vow seems rash, but people didn't have as much light as we do today. The books of the law were complete but weren't printed for the people to read. God's word wasn't preached, but Jephthah kept his promise, and vows today are still binding. Psalm says, "Pay thy vows unto the Most High, and when thou vowest a vow unto God, defer not to pay it." Yes, God holds us accountable to know and to obey his word. And now God bless you. Until next time.
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1: But he didn't just save me so I could come in here and shout hallelujah, glory, I'm saved, glory, I'm saved. My sins are all pardoned, my guilt is all gone. That's not why he saved me. He saved me so I could be a light out there in that very dark world that I referenced in Galatians chapter 5. That's the works of the flesh, the people you work with. Many of us are families. They're following the works of the flesh. And the fruit of the Spirit is our opportunity to show them a better way.
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1: We'll be in Galatians chapter 5 this morning, if you've minded the Lord. It's good to be in his house. Verse number 22, Galatians 5 and verse number 22. But the fruit of the Spirit is love, joy, peace, long-suffering, gentleness, goodness, faith, meekness, temperance. Against such there is no law. I'm going to move to another passage, but before I do, I'm not going to preach it, but one good author said that beautiful jewelry is, the beauty of it is magnified when you lay it up against the darkest cloth, right? And he applied that to Galatians chapter 5. That horrible list of the works of the flesh in 19, 20, and 21. And he said, God, the Holy Ghost, obviously through the pen of Paul, magnified these nine fruit of the Spirit against that backdrop of those horrible works of the flesh. I mentioned in writing toward the first of the year that our theme for the new year was going to be what you see behind me, the hidden roots, but the manifested fruit, the obvious fruit that comes when we are deeply rooted in Christ. And I can tell you, if you want a challenging study, start working on the fruit of the Spirit and which angle you're going to take with each one of those manifestations, individual fruits, if you will, of the corporate fruit of the Spirit. But We ought to understand the darkness of those. There's many more of those works of the flesh in 19, 20, and 21. But we're going to focus today on that first manifestation of the fruit of the Spirit, and that being love. If you'll go with me now to Matthew chapter 5, Matthew chapter number 5. Many Bible students here today who know when they see Matthew 5, 6, or 7, that is the portion of Scripture we call the Sermon on the Mount. And it gets misused, it gets misapplied, but it's God's Word and it's powerful. Really, in short, what Jesus was doing very, very early in His ministry was rocking the world of the Pharisees and the Jews around Him, not saying that in a rude or unkind or condescending way. They were all about keeping the law and thou shalt not commit adultery. And right in the middle of the Sermon on the Mount, Jesus said, you've heard it said, thou shalt not commit adultery. He said, I came to tell you, you don't even need to look on a woman with lust. And he said, you've heard it said, love your neighbor and hate your enemy. I'm here to tell you to love your enemy. He was telling them, your walk with God, your knowledge of God is not based on keeping a bunch of rules, but it's a relationship with me. And so you'll find out in a minute why I'm going here for a message on the fruit of the Spirit. Look in verse number 43. Ye have heard that it hath been said, thou shalt love thy neighbor and hate thine enemy. But I say unto you, love your enemies, bless them that curse you, do good to them that hate you, and pray for them which despitefully use you and persecute you, that ye may be the children of your Father which is in heaven. For he, your Father, maketh his sun to rise on the evil and on the good, and he sendeth rain on the just and on the unjust. For if ye love them which love you, what reward have ye? Do not even the publicans the same? And if ye salute your brethren only, what do ye more than others? Do not even the publicans so? Be ye therefore perfect. You know what that means, mature, complete. Be ye therefore perfect, even as your Father, which is in heaven, is perfect. When he referred to the publicans in verse number 46 and 47, speaking to a Jew, speaking to someone in this occupied land where the Romans had come in, that is the lowest of the low. And he's saying to these self-righteous Jews, you're patting yourself on the back because you love them which love you. You're kind to those who were kind to you. And then he drops the hammer and he says, the publicans that you absolutely despise, you're convinced you're a whole lot better than they are. He said, they're kind to people that are kind to them. They love those who love them. And he said, you're as bad off as they are. This was early in his ministry. You don't find that in How to Win Friends and Influence People. But he told him the truth. He said, you've been checking all the boxes. Thou shalt not steal. Thou shalt not. Thou shalt not. He said, you've checked all the boxes, but your heart. You say all the right things, but your heart is far from me. Church, I can tell you this list of fruit of the Spirit on either side of me this morning, that's not a do and don't list. That is the heart. And I'll just be straight up honest with you. I want to be as encouraging and uplifting and all as I can be today. The truth of the matter is the conviction in my heart of knowing how little of this is manifested in my life. If I think I'm a good Christian out there in the world because of my do and don't list, and set your mind at ease, I have one. I've got my do list and my don't list, and I believe it's rooted in Scripture, and I don't think I'll get to heaven and go, oh man, I tried to live too clean. I'm going to get to heaven and say, I could have been a better Christian. I want the Lord to search our hearts this morning. Look, just for a moment, look at 44, and then we're going to go to John, and that's where we'll spend the bulk of my time. Look in verse number 44. But I say unto you, love your enemies. Bless them that curse you. In the last 12 months, has anybody tried to curse you? Maybe verbally, but maybe with their actions. For those that are guests, I guess you've already figured out from Miss Brenda's testimonies and others, we're kind of open around here. And as I studied and prayed and looked on this text, I thought of person, Brother Jimmy, I thought of person after person in this sanctuary who someone has gone out of their way to curse this year. By this year, I mean, yes, the last 12 months. I also mean in this calendar year. And a lot of those have been shared in some form or another. Sometimes I have an unspoken request. Sometimes they'll share it with me. Sometimes they'll share it among brethren or sisters. But there are people in this room, you've had somebody try to curse you. We've certainly had somebody who hated you. As a believer, Brother David, and a follower of Jesus Christ, It breaks my heart that my response is often as poor and as weak as the lost people around me. And thank God for the songs about being saved. Thank God for the song about the faithful friend. But man, I need the Word of God. Yes, it's good to be saved, but He didn't just save me so I could come in here and shout hallelujah, glory, I'm saved, glory, I'm saved. My sins are all pardoned. My guilt is all gone. That's not why He saved me. He saved me so I could be a light out there in that very dark world that I referenced in Galatians chapter 5. That's the works of the flesh. The people you work with, many of us are families. They're following the works of the flesh, and the fruit of the Spirit is our opportunity to show them a better way. 44 again, I say unto you, love your enemies, bless them that curse you. I'll leave them alone. Amen, oh me, or ouch. I'll leave them alone. Don't ask me to bless them. I don't want to bless them. You said, vengeance is mine, I will repay. I want to ask you to repay him. One of my dad's mentors said, he read, vengeance is mine, I will repay, saith the Lord. And he said, Lord, I'm going to take him out back and I'll take care of him for you and you won't have to worry about him. I resonate with that. Do we need to take a pastoral vote? Do I need to leave? I'll help God in the vengeance category. I can get real spiritual and leave him alone, Brother Thompson. Cam, I can even make it sound spiritual. I'm just going to put that in God's hands. No, that is not what God asked me to do. God said, bless him. Now you say, preacher, what does that look like? Because I'm getting ready to walk out of here. No. I'll let the Holy Ghost tell you what you need to do to bless them. But the Bible says, bless them that curse you. Can I just leave it there and let the Holy Ghost tell us what we need to do? I'll say it again. I'll leave them alone, but Lord, please don't ask me to bless them. Don't ask me to pray for that man who did this to me. A lot of times, I'm not trying to impress you. I'm really not. They throw it my way. I let it roll off like water off a duck's back. They do it to somebody I love. But son, I'm pulling up my sleeves. And I understand defending. We all start looking for excuses and exception clauses right about here. I get that. Let me see some. We still got a Bible that says this. So let's go to John 13. John 13. Now before the feast of the Passover, when Jesus knew that his hour was come, that he should depart out of this world unto the Father. Please hear me out. His deity is robed in flesh. Right? He groaned and mourned and wept in the garden shortly hereafter this. So here's my question. Now, when the feast of the Passover, when Jesus knew that his hour was come, please answer me, please, out loud. Do you think he had something on his mind? Yes. Was he deity? Yes. He chose to wrap that deity in flesh, and he knew that his hour was at hand, that he should depart out of this world unto the Father. Please look at the last line. Having loved his own which were in the world, he loved them unto the end. Let's do this. Who would have been one of the easy ones of his own to love? Say it. Okay. That was unanimous. Right? Supper being ended, the devil having now put into the heart of Judas Iscariot, Simon's son, to betray him. Jesus, knowing that the Father had given all things into his hands and that he was come from God, he went to God. He riseth from supper, laid aside his garments, took a towel, girded himself, and after that he poureth water into a basin, began to wash his disciples' feet, to wipe them with the towel wherewith he was girded. Look at the last sentence, please, of verse number 1. having loved his own which were in the world, he loved them unto the end. Do you believe Judas was in that category? He loved them unto the end? I got a problem with that. That's hard. Not a problem with God, not a problem with Jesus, not a problem with my Bible. My flesh absolutely recoils at the fact of him loving Judas as much as he loved John. Let me tell you something. You start studying Jesus' love for Judas and reading and listening to sermons and just trying to get your mind saturated with how much he loved that man, you'll find a whole lot said about Judas. Commentators argue about what the word Iscariot means. I'm like, come on, man. If you knew what... They argue about, is that where he was from? Is that a region of the country he was from? Is that which tribe he was from? Is he from the tribe of Issachar? They go on and on and on about Judas. And I'm not smart, but I was reading that. I was listening to messages. And I was talking to myself and to them. They couldn't hear me, but it made me feel better to say it. I said, y'all are missing the point. This story is not about Judas. This story is about Jesus. My flesh recoils, my flesh is repulsed by it, but Jesus in his human body, yes, deity, I'll never take anything away from the deity of Christ, but he loved Judas. And so number one, so simple. I'm talking about loving your enemies and blessing them that curse you. Jesus humbled himself and washed the feet of the man that was hours away from betraying him. He did it that the scripture might be fulfilled. That scripture is found in the book of Psalms. You know that. The same thing happened to David. It happened to David literally, but it was prophetic, talking about what would happen to Jesus. I've thought about this long and hard. I am intentionally not telling you what humbling yourself to your enemy and to those who hate you and to those who have cursed you. I am intentionally not telling you what humbling yourself in front of them looks like, because what you need to do to the one who hates you and has despitefully used you may be very different from what I need to do in my situation. But I'm glad I've got a Bible that tells me the fruit of the Spirit is love. And I'm glad I've got a Bible that tells me if I'll abide in Christ, that fruit's going to grow in me. You have never driven by an apple tree between here and Dana and heard the apple trees out there going, I got to come up with an apple. I am the what? Jesus is the vine, we are the branches. What do? We bear the fruit that he produces in us. I can't love my enemies. I can't bless them that curse me. Y'all know how personal I preach. I've seen you love enemies and bless them that curse you. I've seen it. Hadn't you seen it? I wanted to be Jesus and turn some tables over. And I think I could have found a verse of scripture to justify it. And I know Chris would have found one in Psalms. David's imprecatory prayers, let her loins be filled with a loathsome disease. I said, did you pray for her? She said, I sure did. Here's the verse I prayed. I found it in Psalms. I said, honey, that ain't why that verse is there. She said, David did it. He's a man after God's own heart. Pray for your preacher's wife. Pray for. After church, nobody is going to ask me to sign their Bible. After church, 45 people are going to say, would you sign my Bible? And furthermore, where's that verse? Humble yourself. Jesus got on his feet, took a basin and a towel, and washed the feet of the man who was moments away from selling him out. And he knew it. He knew what was coming. He humbled himself. Go to verse number 26. Same chapter. Micah, would you read it for me, sir? 26, I believe, is right.
3: Jesus answered, "He it is to whom I shall give a sop when I have dipped it." And when he had dipped the sop, he gave it to Judas Iscariot, the son of Simon.
1: I'm not reading anything into the scriptures. Brother David, he didn't pass the sop down the table. Where was Judas sitting? Right next to him. Read about Jewish culture. Read about Passover feast. Read about what's going on there. He was in the seat of honor. There were two, yes, John the Beloved. And you know who Jesus put it, more than likely, his left hand? Judas, the seat of honor. Number one, Jesus humbled himself before Judas. Number two, Jesus honored Judas. Jesus gave him a place of honor. Go back to verse number 1 and 2, please, in John chapter 13. Having loved his own which were in the world. No, sorry, middle of the verse, I'm sorry. Jesus knew that his hour was come. Jesus knew that his hour was come. Do you know why he honored Judas? And I'll say more about this in point 3, and then with one closing application, I'm done. Do you know why he honored Judas? Why did Jesus come to this earth? What? One reason. Seeking to save that which was lost. Go to the cross, right? Who was helping him get there? Judas. Not Peter. Jesus, a little while ago, told what's going to happen to me in the next few days of my life. And Peter said, "Oh no, that's not happening." What did Jesus say? "Get thee behind me, Satan." Why did he do that to the man who wanted to defend him? Because he was standing between him and the cross. And the man that was going to help him get there, he set him in the place of honor. Isn't that amazing? So relax. I'm not going to tell you how you need to honor someone that's your enemy, someone who curses you, someone who hates you. That's the work of the Holy Spirit. But all I know to tell you is, based on my Bible, the fruit of the Spirit in my life is love. And if I've got the Holy Spirit living inside of me, if I'm abiding in Christ with my roots, God, there's your Trinity, God can produce that Spirit, that fruit in my life in this lost world. Once in a while, and I'm not fishing for any kind of compliment, once in a while a member will come up to me and say, "Preacher, I dealt with this week, and here's how I responded. And after it was over, I realized that 6 months ago, I would have responded this way. I realized that 3 years ago, I would have responded this way. Preacher, I just want to thank you." I'm not. This ain't about me. They said, "I want to thank you for preaching the word, because I know it's slow, and I know you might not see it all the time, preacher, but I'm not the same person I was 3 months ago, 3 years ago, 8 or 9 or 10 years ago. I hope, brother, I love you. I hope this is a different church than when you walked in here the first time. I hope I'm a better Christian than the first time you met me. I'm not supposed to stagnate. You know, I'm not being ugly, and I'm not asking us to examine each other. Do you know any stagnant Christians? That's no way to live. I'm being conformed to the image of Christ. Number one, he humbled himself before him. Number two, he honored him. Go now to Matthew 26. Jake, would you stand, sir, and read verse 50?
4: And Jesus said unto him, "Friend, wherefore art thou come?" Then came they and laid hands on Jesus and took him.
1: You know who he's talking to, right? Judas. So, Brother David, I looked up the word friend. I thought I knew Ben what it meant. It's deeper than just we get along well together. Look it up. It's a powerful word, Micah. It means we're partners. It means we're in this thing together. A word we don't use often. You're my comrade. It means I can't do this without you. What's he doing? Betraying. What's he doing? Kissing. Jesus had already had that agonizing prayer in the garden. In all likelihood, the corpuscles had already ruptured in his body. In all likelihood, there was already blood, sweat as drops of blood. And when he kissed him, he touched the blood of Jesus, but never let it be applied to his soul. And this man who is selling him out to be crucified brutally with an incredibly horrible form of capital punishment, Jesus said, "Thank you, friend. You're the one I needed to help me cross the finish line."
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1: Good morning. 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And then Sunday night services and discipleship classes are at 5:30. Please, if you would like any information about the church, call the church. 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Give us a call. And if you do visit, just make sure that you meet us after the end of the service. But please enjoy the services today via the broadcast. And I pray that God will work in your heart and encourage you today. Thank you so much for listening.

Take your Bibles to Acts 18, the 18th chapter of Acts. I have looked, I couldn't find the last time in my notes, the last time that we looked at this particular couple on a Sunday morning, Aquila and Priscilla. They're in verse 2. We actually had a dog that we named Aquila. Some people would ask, where'd you get that name? And one said, you don't want to know. My crazy husband, Aquila and Priscilla. They're listed six times in the Bible. So what I want to talk about, kind of thinking about the mission team trip coming up, but obviously we're not to be on mission 1 week a year. We're to be on mission every day of the year. And so I'm just going to kind of call Aquila and Priscilla a Jesus couple. Every reference that we have to them in the New Testament, it's never mentioned that there are any children, so I don't know if they had kids or they didn't. They were super mobile. They didn't seem to be really locked into setting in any particular geographical location. They'd move and plop all over the place. So I don't know if they had kids. Seems like maybe they might have had some financial stability. I don't know. They had a house big enough, like Lydia. Most people believe Lydia maybe had some wealth, and that's why the church met in her home. And there's references to this couple in Ephesus that their home was used for the church. Because there were no buildings like we have. You just pick somebody's house, and depending on how many people were coming, you try to get a house big enough, and sometimes they probably met outside. House church doesn't necessarily mean they met in a building. It might just be the term house. They gathered like a family. So, again, we don't know much about them, but what we do know about them is really good. So here's what I want us to think about. Again, Aquila and Priscilla, there's nothing in the New Testament that tells me they ever did what Timothy did. If you go through the book of Acts and you see Paul doing his thing, and let's just think about Paul for just a minute, because he's kind of a primary character in this passage too. From about 49 to 52 AD, 49 years after Jesus, to about 52 years after Jesus, he traveled on foot 2,000 miles. On foot. 1,000 miles on the ocean or water. Mediterranean Sea. Not really an ocean, but sea. Three times he went down in shipwreck. That would have made... Look, if I'm on a plane and it crashes and I live through it, I ain't getting back on a plane. Right? I mean, Paul got back on a boat. So just think about it. 2,000 miles on foot, 1,000 miles on the sea, and 3 shipwrecks, all to spread the name of Jesus. Now, you're going to tell me, well, he was called. Well, he was. So am I. So are you. Now, not necessarily called to walk or drive or fly 2,000 miles, but we are called, every one of us. So don't just kind of like put Paul in this category and the rest of us in this category. But I have nothing in the scriptures that tell us that Aquila and Priscilla ever did what Timothy did, because at some point Timothy, somewhere in his teenage years, just told his mom and dad, look, I'm going to follow this guy around and I'm going to do what he does. I feel like the Lord's leading me to do what Paul's doing. Travel all over the place, start churches, preach the gospel, and see what God's going to do. So that's kind of what I'm going to do too. Now, I want you to think about that mom and dad for a minute, okay? I don't know how the chronological order works out, but there was a town that Paul went into, and they really got ticked off. Of course, they got ticked off everywhere Paul went, but he goes into this one town, and they got really get ticked off about him preaching the gospel and people getting saved, and they followed him to the next town, and they stoned him to death. Now, we do not know that if he literally died or he just was close to death. Either one of them is real bad. Timothy's mom and dad know that.
So for every mom and dad in the room, and some estimate that Timothy was somewhere between 15 and 19, so let that sink in. Your 15 to 19-year-old pops in the den, and you're in the lazy boy working the remote. And your son says, I'm going to follow. You remember that guy? They stoned him to death a few weeks ago. I'm going to spend my life following him because I want to do what he's doing. What would you say? What would you say? So I just want all of us to think, because we've had it so good in America. We've had it so easy, spoiled. And I mean that in the best possible way, because I'm spoiled right there with you. But you just got to just travel around a little bit to realize that there's a world that needs Christ. And there's a lot of them right here in Pickens County. But they're all over the world. And I'm responsible either to go, give, pray, somehow be engaged in mission. So as we look at this Jesus couple, you need to ask yourself, am I a Jesus man? Am I a Jesus woman? Am I a Jesus teen? So let's walk through this passage in chapter 18. We won't read all the verses. There's 28 of them. In the first four verses, I'm just going to use the names. You got Paul, you got Aquila, and you got Priscilla. Every time their names are mentioned, it's together. Four times Priscilla's mentioned first. I don't know why. I just throw that in there for a trivia question one day. Four times. But they're always together. So it seemed like they were really committed to each other, and they had a thriving business, apparently, tent making. Tent making could mean a couple things. They either worked with leather or they worked with goat hair, which was what they made tents out of.

They just kind of followed Paul around. Now, I don't know about y'all, but I don't like packing that much. You know? Look, there were things when we moved from Anderson, and by the way, that was 27 years ago, that was still in that building behind the house, and it had not moved one inch since we moved. We just went through it and throwed a bunch of stuff away. If I haven't needed it in 26 years, I mean, I don't need it. I hate packing and I hate unpacking. So for years, they just flopped around, setting up house, taking down house, scratching out a place in a new geographical location, and then Aquila pops in, Priscilla, we moving again, and off they went. So that's who they are. Now, in verses 1 through 4, we'll not read all these verses just for sake of time, they were in Rome. And most people are thinking maybe that's where they originated, because it seems to indicate that somewhat. We don't know definitively. But they were Jewish people, and they were Christians, and so they're having a big deal in Rome, and they're booting the Jewish believers out. So they got to boot because they were Jews and because they were Christians. They had two strikes against them, so they're booted. So they're deported. Thankfully, they're deported to Corinth, which simultaneously is a town that Paul's coming in, because he's coming out of Athens, and things went really south in Athens. I mean, he's preaching his message, and people are ticked off, and they're not having it. Very few people are saved. Most people are calling him a babbler and mocking him, making fun of him. So he kind of comes to Corinth maybe heavy. Plus, he's got a backlog of beatings and imprisonment. And you can, right, you can kind of understand why he might be a tad discouraged. You're preaching the gospel, you get thrown in jail, you get mocked, and you get beat up. Sounds like a great way to live. So you can understand he's discouraged. Isn't it cool how God does stuff? So here's a couple people that think, well, shoot, we got to move now. We've been living here for a while, got to know the kids, like the schools, whatever. And you're having to move. Paul's coming to Corinth. Don't tell me your heavenly Father don't care what's going on in your life. Paul was not this flex your muscles individualist. He was a community man. He needed Jesus people. He needed family. He needed people. You need people. We need people. God knew he was down. So guess what? He comes to Corinth. They come to Corinth. They find out they're believers. And what does Aquila and Priscilla do? Do what Jesus couples do. Live with us. Now, I know the culture is different. They didn't have Holiday Inn, and they didn't have VRB whatever, O. And so you just kind of opened up your home. And I know that sounds weird, but they just opened up their home, and they shared their business contacts because he did the same thing. So they, look, I got a couple of jobs, you know, that you take those, and that. And apparently, What Paul would do, just a little backstory here. Paul, when the money flow wasn't coming in from Church of Philippi or Church of Colossae or Thessalonica or whatever, and he'd have to work. So here's a guy, and it tells us in that passage that he went to the synagogues, you know, on the Sabbath day. So he's like working during the week with horsehair, tent, leather, whatever, with them and some jobs he had, and then he'd go do ministry work. So he's working in ministry. And that didn't bother him. I've been bivocational. I remember that first church I pastored, Emmanuel. I didn't like it, you know. I'd go to sleep sometimes when I'd visit somebody in the hospital. I worked third shift at Bilo. And I'd go to maybe I had to work all night, you know, one night, and somebody had surgery that morning, and I've had people wake me up, preacher. She came out of surgery. Why don't you go home, go to bed? I remember being, you know, bivocational. But it didn't hinder him. It didn't stop him. I never hear him griping. I did. I don't ever hear him griping about having to make tents to make ends meet. He just made tents, made ends meet, did what he could on Saturday. And when money came in, he would say, I don't need tents anymore. And he'd do it full time. And it was back and forth, back and forth, back and forth, back and forth. Well, let me throw this at you. Maybe he could have said, if God wants me to do this, it looked like he'd pay my bills all the time.

But he didn't. He just did his thing. Don't you like people like that? That's Jesus' people. They just do their thing. They do what they got to do. The gospel's that important. Eternity's bigger than tents. Right? So there's the three of them hooking up. From 5 to 11, I'm just calling 5 to 11 ministry, opposition, and encouragement. So Paul would always go to like the Jewish synagogues first and do his thing, his Jesus stuff, his Jesus preaching, and then he would go to the Gentiles. But it got really bad, so he ended up telling these Jews, he said, I'm done with y'all here, and I'm going to go talk to the Gentiles, because they were so opposing him. And you can read that in the verses. Then they'll oppose him a little bit later, beginning in verse 12. They're going to bring him before a magistrate. They were always up in air because he was constantly reminding them that that man you crucified was the Son of God. He was the Savior of the world. That just irritated them. And so that's happening in 5 through 11. Now, what happens in verse 9 and 10? Verse 11, he ends up staying there 18 months, and up until that time, that's the longest he ever stayed anywhere. Most of the time, he stayed there about 3 months. And the reason he only stayed there a little while is because people got so upset, they'd beat on him or throw him in jail or kick him out of town. Sometimes he didn't have to know that, you know, your time here has ended because it would kick him out of town. Well, I guess I'm done in this town. What would he do then? Quit? No, just go to the next town. He dusted off his feet when he was talking to them Jews. What does that mean? That just means, okay, Jesus told him to do that. Just dust your feet off and go to the next town. Don't get all bent out of shape that town didn't receive you that well. Wasn't much fruit. Not too many people coming down the aisle. Choir wasn't full. It just didn't work. It's okay. I'll move to the next town. They just keep doing what they do. But it did faze him, right? So don't think about Paul being some kind of like almost extraterrestrial, some supernatural, that nothing ever affected him. Because look at verse 9 and 10. And listen, that same father that brought this couple at the same time to Paul is the same God who knows Paul's heart. You know there's stuff in your heart that you don't share with everybody? It's heavy, it's burdensome, it's a struggle, it's questions, it's doubts, it's fears, and the list goes on. You can't get nothing by God. Hallelujah. Right? He knows. He feels it. He's invested in you. So what's it say in 9? Wherever Paul's at, whatever Paul's doing, I mean, I like to think this stuff out in my head. I can't help it. I can see old Paul still aching a little bit from the last time he got beat with sticks or something. Or maybe wondering when's the next time I'm going to get beat so bad that I go unconscious. Don't know if I'm alive or dead. I just kind of picture him sitting somewhere fighting. Because here's what the Lord said. Look, then spake the Lord to Paul in a night by a vision, be not afraid. Don't be afraid. Now, I don't think God speaks audibly to us anymore. You know, if you believe that's okay. I got a Bible. So I don't think I need that. But I don't discount what God can make real in my spirit. Can remind me, you're okay, I got this, I got you, I love you. Because the next thing he says, speak, don't be quiet, hold not thy peace, don't, if you're thinking about slowing down, don't. If you're thinking about silencing, don't. Because I got you, I know your heart, I know the heaviness, I know how it feels. Boy, I'm glad we got a God like that. When your church don't know how you feel, your preacher man don't know how you feel, your spouse don't know how you feel, your friends don't know how you feel, Christ knows and he cares and he does all the time. What a God. Now, look at what he tells him. For I am with thee.
No man shall set on thee to hurt thee. Now, that wasn't like carte blanche the rest of his mission time, but he's basically telling me in Corinth, you ain't going to be touched. That's a promise. While you're here, you ain't going to be touched. Latter part of 10, for I have much people in this city. I like that too. You know what? Not only does he know my heart, but he knows the hearts of the people in Pickens County. The ones you work with, the ones you play ball with, the ones you live beside. And he knows the ones that are just waiting on somebody to show up with a little bit of Jesus. He knows. That's what he told Paul. Paul, you can't be silent because I got people in this city. They're just sitting on the edge of their seat waiting on somebody to show up, share the gospel, and they're going to jump on it because I know their hearts. For all my mission team, next week, there's people up there, the Lord knows. Wherever we're going, whatever neighborhood we're going to put door hangers on, whatever group we're going to be working with, Ukrainian church, faith church, it doesn't matter. There's people out there that God knows is just waiting on somebody. Let us be that somebody right here in Pickens. Every day. Every day. God's encouraging. I mean, again, like 11 says, he stayed there 18 months. Now, 12 to 17, I'm just calling this more opposition in God's protection because they bring him before a magistrate, and the magistrate basically throws it out of court. Okay? But there's really some cool stuff that I'm skipping. So let me remind you just a couple things that happened. From 5 down to 17. So when he left the synagogue, now I'm not saying Paul did this to irritate him. Okay? But you know where he went next? To the house right beside the synagogue. Now look, if you just ticked off the people in the synagogue, I think I'd go about 4 doors down. Right? But he didn't. So synagogue's here. Don't peddle that message here no more. Goes right next door till there's somebody there that was kind of a God-fearing man. Justice, I think it's mentioned. Yes, Justice. Somebody that maybe gotten saved earlier. And while he's there, guess who got saved? Crispus. He said, I don't know him. Well, he was the leader of the synagogue. Now they really ticked off. They just booted him out. He goes next door, keeps talking his little Jesus stuff, and then the main man, the leader of the synagogue, they just got kicked out of, gets saved. That's what they're so upset about in 12 to 17. And if you notice down in verse 17, and I don't know why they did this to the new guy, then all the Greeks took Sosthenes, the chief ruler of the synagogue, and beat him before the judgment seat. And I have no idea why they beat him. But apparently he was Crispus' replacement. So Crispus is booted out of his job. They put this guy in the new job. And the next thing you know, they take it to court. The judge puts it out. Again, God's protecting him. Nobody's going to beat you. Nobody's going to throw you in jail. So he gets thrown out of court, and they end up beating up Sosthenes. I have no idea why. So don't ask me. I have no idea. Maybe he was thinking about becoming a Christian too. I don't know. So God protects him. Now, 18 to 23. 18 to 23 is, in essence, Paul going back to Antioch. So he's about to end his second missionary journey. So basically from 18 to 22, really verse 23 is kind of a standalone verse. It's kind of written a little different. 23 is him beginning the third missionary journey. But that's all it says about it, just verse 23. So 22, when he comes back to Antioch, that's the church that sent him. He's been out traveling hundreds and hundreds and hundreds of miles, and he's coming back home to show the video of what God had done in his second missionary journey. So he leaves Corinth, he goes to Ephesus, and then back to Antioch. But notice in these verses, a little bitty thing in verse 18, when he's leaving, and with him, Priscilla and Aquila. Now, I don't know how that happened. I don't know in living, Paul living with them and, you know, having conversations at night
when you've been working on the tents or you've been doing ministry and they're chit-chatting over, beans and potato, whatever. It doesn't matter. Something happened to where Aquila and Priscilla said, wherever you go next, we want to go with you. And I don't know what the backstory. Everybody has a backstory, right? Did Aquila and Priscilla talk about that privately? Did they say, you got to be kidding, we're moving again? But they just leave. They go with. Now watch this. Just the next verse, sorry. And he came to Ephesus and left them there. And he goes on his merry way to Jerusalem and then back to Antioch. Now think about that. Think if they did it for Paul, okay? For everybody that loves and follows their preacher instead of Jesus. Just stay with me for a minute. Think if they did for Paul. What a preacher. What a man. What charisma. Boy, I feel like family around Paul. And he looks at them. I want you guys to stay here, and I'm going on. I didn't bother them. Who are they serving? Jesus. Whose mission? Jesus' mission. Who are they trying to please? Jesus. I mean, I think that would kind of tick me off. Where are you going, Paul? Well, Ephesus next. And then he leaves. And leaves them. Y'all stay. All I find them using their house for church. They just kept doing what Jesus' people do. They just kept serving, kept loving, kept worshiping, kept doing. They just did it. See you, Paul. Now, we know they had intersections in their life with Paul again because he mentions it in Romans 16 and other places. But they didn't hang out with him like Timothy. Timothy hung out with him for years. So again, they're with him and they stay in Ephesus. Now pop down to verse 24 to 28. We go back to Ephesus after verse 23. 23 is just the beginning of Paul's next journey. But 24 to 28 is back in Ephesus where Aquila and Priscilla are, house church, and they're listening to this guy preach, and his name is Apollos. And it kind of describes him in verse 24. He's from Alexandria, so that's like a brainiac city. Big libraries, a lot of books. And so he's smart, says he's eloquent. That doesn't mean just with speech, but just he was just a smart guy. Mighty in the scriptures. And he's come to Ephesus and he's instructing people in the way of the Lord. Look at verse 25. But he only knew like this. The gospel story, the Jesus story was new still. And there was elements of the gospel story he didn't understand fully. And it was about baptism. So what happens in 25? This man was instructed in the way of the Lord and being fervent in the Spirit. He spake and taught diligently the things of the Lord, knowing only the baptism of John. So he didn't have the full story of the gospel. Saved man, but just needed some help. There's a preacher man, Apollos, eloquent speaker, smart, but he still needed to grow. So is everybody in the building, plus the man here behind the pulpit. And he began to speak boldly in the synagogue, whom when Aquila and Priscilla had heard, they took him unto them privately and expounded unto him the way of God more perfectly. Hear me, a husband and a wife instructing a preacher man. Y'all let that sink in. I'm going to tell you something. I know a couple of preacher men wouldn't take that. They just wouldn't. Are you serious? Where'd y'all go to school? When'd you get trained? Your wife's going to help me? Right? Aquila and Priscilla. I don't know what their ages were, but they were mature in the Lord. You know what Apollos did? He listened. He was teachable. Can I tell you something? When you quit being teachable, I do not care what age you are. I don't care how long you've done what you have done. When you stop being teachable, you have shut the door on spiritual growth.
You need to hear that. And I don't care if you're the man in the pulpit or the man in the pew, man behind the lectern or the man listening. Apollos heard it, grew, and God used him. They did it privately. They did it together. They were capable. They were committed. Pews need to be full of Jesus couples like that that are capable to instruct others on the journey of spiritual growth. This is not a one-man, pews-full business. Like, I'm the man that knows, and y'all need my assistance. No, we need each other's assistance. We're all growing. We're all growing. And they do it. They invest. And I just called 24 to 28 Aquila, Priscilla, and Apollos. All right, for the next few minutes, here's what I want to think about. You can shut your Bibles, leave them open, do whatever you want to. Aquila and Priscilla, let's talk about them for a minute. Okay? I'm going to give you four things to think about. And I want my mission team to think about it. I want everybody in this building to think about it. This is the kind of couples, people, individuals, men, women, whatever, we need to be. This is the way we need to be. Number one, investing our stuff. I love the word stuff. I could be more eloquent, but I choose not to be. In the gospel. Your stuff. Your stuff. Now, your stuff could be, like in this case, your house. Now, that ain't always easy. When we were at Oakwood, one of the first things we did, because I was, I hate to use the word bored, but I wasn't preaching every Sunday. I was like the associate pastor, so most of my duties were not speaking duties, and I love doing this. I love doing this. I could do this 8 days a week. If there's an extra day, I'd do it on that day. I like this. So I was a little bored, so we started having kids, teenagers come to our house. On Monday nights, from 7-ish to 8-ish, you had to be able to drive, and then we just did whatever. Now, I mean, look, when that happens, your house is going to get disrupted every Monday night. And we did it every Monday night for whatever, 8 years, every Monday night. It got so big our house couldn't hold it, so we had to move it to another house. And it was hard to talk to somebody else. You're going to bring who? Teens. How many? Oh, about 40. What? And there's a few houses we had to stop going because they didn't like it. We messed up their yard. And I'm not saying we just did it on purpose, but kids are kids. You know, kids are kids. So they took their home. Their home was never seen as theirs. It was God's. That's what I'm saying. Your stuff ain't yours. It's His. And it's to be maximized for His glory. You got to figure that out, what it looks like. And I don't know what everybody has in stuff. But even his business, he shared his business context. He went to Paul as soon as they got hooked up. He said, look, Paul, I've got this account, and I got a bunch of accounts, and we're okay. You take those accounts. And when you want to do full-time ministry and go back to part-time, I'll take them back over. He maneuvered his business for eternity. Not for himself alone. God don't have no problem with you making money, enjoying your money, spending your money, going on vacation. I do it every year. But what are you doing for eternity? I'm telling you, I know God don't mind me having a good time with my money, my family, me and Amanda. I don't. We're going to Spurs in a couple weeks for our anniversary. But I don't know what eternal value that's got. I don't. That we're spending money on stuff that makes us happy and we enjoy it. I think God has a problem with that, but I don't know what eternal value. But I know what eternal value is when I have kids come in my living room, mess up my house to hear Jesus. I know what it means when you take your stuff that you paid for and you use it for His glory at no cost. That's thinking about your stuff. With a higher calling. Whatever it is, it might be in your brain. It might be your brawn. I don't know. Whatever you do, whatever your talent is, the creativity you got, it's not just for you, for yours. Ultimately, everything about your life
is for Him. So will you invest your stuff in the gospel? Second thing, they chose many times the gospel over their stuff. I mean, I don't know. This, me and Juan are just like on this. I don't like moving, boxing up and stuff. I can't imagine the idea of just barely getting settled somewhere and he's off again. But that was them. It just didn't seem to matter. They just barely get settled, get to know a few people or whatever, set down a few roots, and up before you know, pull up the tree. Off somewhere else. But hear me. Are you trapped this morning? Are you trapped where you are? Oh, don't you think? And I'm not trying to make anybody think anything. I'm trying to show you my vulnerability. This is year 27. This would have been year whatever. And so if y'all anybody worried, I'm too old to go anywhere now, so I ain't going nowhere. Next time we'll whatever, go out and preach meeting somewhere. But I ain't doing that no time soon, I don't think, unless y'all in a hurry for me to go. But whatever, I don't know where it came from. But about 12, 14 years ago, I had a little pull that I need to go somewhere. And I want you to hear something that first came through my mind. That's earth and it's dirt. My family's here. Instead of leaving, maybe to where God wants me, I really feel a tug to stay because my family's here. Hear me. They were not trapped. And I believe I made the right decision in staying here. But I don't want to be trapped with what you've got. You can't give up what you got. They were open. They were open to have their comfort disrupted for the gospel. It was bigger. It was eternal. It was life-changing. I get to do it. It's my opportunity. Is that us? Will we choose the gospel over our stuff? Will we? Will we? Third thing. And this is over in Romans 16:4, and I'll read it to you. Who, referencing Aquila and Priscilla, who have for my life laid down their necks. Which seems to indicate, and I apologize for blowing. Lay down their necks seems to indicate there was a risky situation where they could have potentially lost their life, and maybe what they did spared his life through the providence and the grace of God. So my third little thought, and this one's really something to think about, risk their lives for the gospel. I never will forget the missionary story. I cannot remember the missionary's name. And I remember when I read it, I thought, that almost sounds crazy. That sounds crazy. So it was a man and his wife, and I think he had two daughters. And they're at this like port or a harbor or whatever, and they've got to go from where they were over to the island. On the island, now, this is way back yonder, there were cannibals. And I think most of y'all know what a cannibal is. They eat stuff more than animals. So they were telling him, Dad, look, you go, but go first. Don't take your wife. Don't take your kids. Don't do it. Just don't do it.
And here's what the missionary responded. And I'm just telling you, when the first time I read it, I thought, okay, I read it. Here's what he said. We are already, anybody know what the next word is? Dead. We're already dead to ourselves. And we're going. Now, I know the rest of the story. They went. God protected them. They had a thriving ministry over there. But God might not have risked their lives for the ministry. If you were hanging out with Paul, there's a good chance you're going to get beat up, thrown in jail, and might even get killed. So he'll be probably the last man you'd want to hang around. I'm just saying, what keeps us from investing is way less than that. They risk their life. Last thing. Investing or encouraging others in the gospel. What they were able to do with Apollos. I promise you, everybody in this room, wherever you're at, in your spiritual growth, you need to be pursuing growing spiritually for one reason, so you can help others grow their faith. And that doesn't always happen in a pulpit setting, in a church setting, a Sunday school setting, a discipleship class setting. Sometimes it's a guy at work, and he's struggling, and he's got questions, and you take your little Bible, if you can, and if you can't, you put enough of them in your head and your heart, and you sit down every day on break, and you start teaching, and you start talking Jesus. You got to be capable, and you got to be committed, and you can. They were ready. They had no problem. They heard Apollos, and they said, you know, hon, he needs some help. Let's invite him over to supper, okay? We're going to cook out, and we're going to have Apollos over. We're going to talk to Apollos, and we're going to help him in humility and in love, help him grow his faith. Everybody in this room has been called to make disciples. Now, what does that mean? I mean, share the gospel, see some people get saved, and then when they get saved, help them grow their faith. That works even after we've been in church together for years. To help each other and grow our faith. Who are you investing in? I'm just telling you. You are missing out on being a Jesus man, woman, couple, teen, person. If you're not pouring into somebody else what you've already learned from Jesus. You're missing the point. Tell me what Jesus did. He came to this planet and he hung out with 12 men for a year and a half to 3 years. That's what he did. That's what I need to be doing. Heads are bowed. Eyes are closed. I got a couple questions. Question number one, maybe you're here, maybe this morning you don't know Jesus Christ as your Savior. There's never been a time that you've asked Christ into your heart. I'm telling you, that's the biggest decision you've got to make. If you're a Christian here this morning and you're not engaged in being this kind of Jesus couple. And I'm not saying everybody needs to be doing this perfectly. I don't. But that is supposed to be my life. That's the kind of life I need to live. Even it comes to risking. How committed, how invested, how important, how much of value is the eternal side of my life? How much it mean to me? But if you're not a Christian, you're on the outside looking in. In fact, a lot of what I said this morning sounds crazy. Sounds so out of reality. Trust Him. Believe Him. Become a follower of Christ. Christian, if you need to be more engaged in your ministry, then come talk to the Lord about it. As we stand, if God's speaking to your heart, would you come?

0: Our dear Father, we thank you today that we have a group standing up here, Lord, that's going to take their time to go into unknown area with people they don't know. But Lord, take the gospel with them to help those that are there in the work that they have, but also, Lord, to reach out to those that do not know you today. I would pray that you'd be an encouragement to them. There'll be times when things aren't the way I like it to be or you like it to be, but Lord, we need to understand it's your business that we're about, not our business. Help them to have that attitude as they go through this trip. Help them to take the Word of God and understand that it is powerful and can be used. Lord, help them that you keep them in safety, protect them, watch over them, and Lord, mostly that you would give them fruit for their labor. Father, it's not something we take lightly, but you will be coming home to take us home soon. Time's precious. Now's the day of salvation. Help them as they go on this trip that message would be ever true to those they meet and talk to. In Jesus' precious and holy name we pray.
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2: 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This is an outreach ministry of the Tohono O'odham Mission Baptist Church in Huy, Arizona. Carol and Jan Hughes are missionaries with Tabernacle Baptist Missions International, a ministry of Tabernacle Baptist Church in Greenville, South Carolina. The Hughes are missionaries to the Tohono O'odham Nation in southwestern Arizona. And now, today's broadcast.
3: Good morning. This is Carol Hughes speaking to you from very hot and dry Houston, Texas. And on behalf of our many, many Native American friends, we want to welcome you to our program, Reaching America Through Home Missions. And I like to say, last summer it rained almost every day. This summer it rains almost every month. And but we will take whatever the Lord sends and be thankful for it. And now I think I told you last week that I was going to be in the state of Maine this last week for my grandson Wesley Hughes' wedding, which was a very, very beautiful ceremony. And it was at the 178-year-old family farm in Bar Mill, Maine. Now, this house was very big. They have a lot of timber up there. And so it was just a huge, huge old country house, and with one elderly man living in it was Julie's granddaddy. And but the road runs right in front of the house, and then right on the other side of the road is a very beautiful river, the Saco River, I believe they call it. And so there's a meadow between the river and the road. And so that's where the wedding took place. Down there along the riverbank was a very, very beautiful ceremony. And so I know that they will be a very, very beautiful couple. Now, these two met working with Samaritan's Purse. They met in Jerusalem. She was a nurse there, and Wesley is an accountant. And so during the rocket bombing there in Israel, and they would be together in the bomb shelters. And so that's where they done most of their getting together there, him helping her get to the bomb shelter when the sirens went off. And so now they're man and wife. And so we certainly wish them a very, very long, happy life. But now, folks, I didn't see one Baptist church while I was in that area. And we was in Rhode Island, Massachusetts, and New Hampshire, part of it, and then there in Maine. And the churches are very, very far and few far apart. And but I do have a confession I want to make. I've already asked the Lord to forgive me. While we was in JFK, my grandson Walker and I flew from Houston. He's working in a summer camp at Livingston, Texas, and so we flew to JFK there in New York City. And so while we were there, this young man, I found out later that he was 36 years old, and he walked continuously. He never sat down. He just walked. He was disheveled. He was dirty. And the only time that he ever took a seat was when he sat down to charge his phone. And then almost immediately he got up and walked and walked. And so I just thought in my mind, well, I don't know where he's going, but I hope he's not on the plane where I am. And so we loaded there at JFK. There, it was already midnight. We were flying to Providence, Rhode Island. where my son Clyde was going to pick us up. And there was, it was already midnight. The plane was late and it was already midnight. And so we finally got on the plane, and I had a window seat. And I saw this young man get on the plane, and I said, "Lord, I hope he don't sit beside me." And but guess what? Guess what? Now I had the window seat, and he had the center seat right beside me. And so the plane was just about half full or half empty, every way you look at it. And so he sat down beside me, and he had a very pungent body odor. And so I said, "Well, Lord, he's here, and I'm going to witness to him." And so he got situated. He just had a very small backpack, and he kicked it under the seat. And I said, I introduced myself. And I said, "Young man, are you a Christian?" He said, "Well, that could be debated." I said, "No, it can't be debated. You either are or you're not born again. You're not a believer in the Lord Jesus Christ." And I talked to him for a few minutes. And then the carry-on that I had was just sort of a backpack. But I put my Bible in it before I left the house. I didn't want to put it in my suitcase. And so I said, "Do you mind if I read some scripture to you?" And I'd witnessed to him about salvation, about being saved. And he said, "No, I would appreciate it." So I turned to Romans 10:9-10, that says, "If thou shalt confess with thy mouth of the Lord Jesus, and shalt believe in thine heart that God has raised him from the dead, thou shalt be saved. For with the heart man believeth unto righteousness, and with the mouth confession is made unto salvation. For the scripture saith, whosoever believeth on him shall not be ashamed." And I explained of this scripture to him, of what it meant, what it said, and the importance of believing that truly that Jesus is the Son of God, and that he went to Calvary, he died, he rose again, and he ascended into heaven later on. And I said, "If you will believe in thine heart that God has raised Jesus from the dead, the scripture says that thou shalt be saved. And if thou shalt confess with thy mouth and believe on him, then salvation will come your way." And so I talked to him, and asked him a little bit about his family. He was a twin. He had a twin sister. And so sister supposedly was going to pick him up there. It was only a 30-minute flight from New York City to Providence, Rhode Island. But I talked just as hard as I could. I showed him the scripture. I explained it to him, what it meant to be saved, and the importance of being saved. And I said, "Now, what's your plans when your sister pick you up?" He said, "I have no plans. She owns some property, and she's going to let me stay there." And he said, "But I'll hit the road again." He was just that kind of person. And I tried to explain to him the importance of settling down and having a job and having a life and making something out of himself. Now, I will admit, dear folks, he had a mental problem. He had a problem, probably from drugs, probably from alcohol. But he had a very, very pungent body odor. And so one young man that I was skeptical about him sitting beside me and wishing he wasn't, but God put him there. He put him there for me to witness to him. And I am glad. I'm forever thankful that I was able to witness to this young man. I didn't have a track in my pocket, but but I had my one of my prayer cards, and so I gave him my prayer card, and I said, it's got a phone number on the back. I said, call me if you ever need me. Call me. Keep this card, and if you ever want to talk a little bit deeper, that we have time, I said, by all means, I'll be glad to talk with you. I'll be glad to counsel with you, whatever your need may be. And so I got his phone number, and I'm going to call him in a day or two when everything gets settled down. Now, my grass was, up to my ankles. I had to get my grass cut when I first got home, which was about a six-hour ordeal, and doing that. And then I had a flat tire on my vehicle, and I got it off, and but I never could get the patch to go in. These things that you push in, I never could get it fixed. And so my whole day was cutting grass and working on that tire, trying to get it going. And so my time ran out, or my body ran out more than my time. And so I had to call it a day about 6 o'clock on a Tuesday, doing what I needed to do around the house. But I'm going to call this young man in a day or two, and I'm going to talk with him. And if he is interested in more scripture and just a little bit of counseling to tell him that truly that Jesus is alive, that he's the Son of God, and that if he will just believe in thine heart, that God truly raised him from the dead, he can be saved. He can have a life, and he will not have to be living under a bridge or living in an airport. He had been in the airport there at JFK in New York City for 2 days because he had nowhere else to be. He had bought his ticket 2 days early, I suppose. I don't really know. And but the world is full of people like that, my dear friends, and they only need someone to witness to them. They only need someone to show just a little bit of interest in him. And so Romans 10:9, there's enough scripture there to save the world. There's enough scripture right there that all mankind, if they would just read that and believe it and do what it says, then truly that they can be saved. So I read it to him. I had my Bible handy, and so but he never would make a commitment to the Lord. And but the word has been given to him now. It's off my responsibility, because I witnessed to him. But I had to repent, and I had to ask the Lord to forgive me for having negative thoughts about this man that I saw in the airport, about the man that was getting on the airplane. I had very negative thoughts. I didn't want him to sit beside me because he was disheveled, and because he was had a terrific body odor. But I asked God to forgive me, and I know he will. And so I hope that that this young man will one day accept the Lord Jesus Christ as his Savior there, and can lead the rest of his life being productive. Now, as I said, I'm sure that he had been on drugs, and I'm sure that he probably was still on drugs. And so I hope that he will call me, contact me, but I certainly am going to call him. And so please pray for my grandson Wesley and his new wife as they left for Puerto Rico there on their trip. They both are Spanish speakers, so they'll be right at home. And so maybe the Lord will lead them to be missionaries. But Wesley, He's in law school at Baylor Law School there in Waco, and she will be nursing there in Waco. And so as they start their life together, I know that it will be good. It will be Christ-centered, and I'm sure that they will have a very, very happy and fruitful life. Now, this is Carol Hughes, my dear friend, speaking to you from Houston, Texas area. And on behalf of our many, many Native American friends, we thank you so very, very much for tuning in and being a part of this speaking prayer letter.
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1: Welcome to the New Hope Baptist Church Hour. 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
2: 2 Corinthians chapter 1 and verse 3. Blessed be God, even the Father of our Lord Jesus Christ, the Father of mercies, and the God of all comfort, who comforteth us in all our tribulation, that we may be able to comfort them which are in any trouble by the comfort of wherewith we ourselves are comforted of God. Let me read that last verse one more time. Who comforteth us in all our tribulation, that we may be able to comfort them which are in any trouble by the comfort wherewith we ourselves are comforted of God. And then in Mark's gospel, while you stand, chapter 5, I want to look at a Bible example of this consolation tonight. Mark chapter number 5. Mark's gospel, chapter number 5, and verse 21. The Bible said, and when Jesus was passed over again by ship unto the other side, much people gathered unto him, and he was nigh unto the sea. And behold, there cometh one of the rulers of the synagogue, Jairus by name. And when he saw him, he fell at his feet and besought him greatly, saying, my little daughter lieth at the point of death. I pray thee, come and lay thy hands on her, that she may be healed and she shall live. Now listen to this verse. And Jesus went with him, and much people followed him and thronged him. Look down in verse 35. While he yet spake, there came from the ruler of the synagogue's house certain which said, thy daughter is dead. Why troublest thy master any farther? As soon as Jesus heard the word that was spoken, he saith unto the ruler of the synagogue, be not afraid, only believe. You may be seated. Paul the Apostle gave the inspiring words there in the book of Corinthians, to them people at Corinth, that God is the God of all comfort. Now, the Lord uses different instruments through which that comfort comes. But believe me, if there's any consolation, if there's any comfort, it must come from the Lord.
3: Right.
2: Why? Because he knows how to comfort us. He knows the very heart and the intent of the heart. He knows our path. He knows our problems. He knows our predicaments. And I'm glad that he's walked the path before us and can be touched by the very feeling of our infirmity. Amen. He knows. He knows the heart throb. He knows the situation and the circumstances and the crosses that we carry. And he knows how to carry us through all these different situations in our life. Now, I promise you, they vary differently from one time or another. One time you'll be faced with this situation, and God will walk with you and through that. I like that verse up there where the Bible said, and Jesus went with him. He went with him. When Jairus came to him with his heart broken and with a big burden on his soul, I'm glad God, the Lord didn't say, well, go ahead, I'll catch up later. No. He knew what Jairus needed, and he went with him. I'm glad the Bible said he will never leave us nor forsake us.
3: Amen.
2: He'll go with us even unto the end of the world. Boy, that's a lot of comfort. Sometimes you look around and you wonder, where is he? Why ain't he here? What am I going through this for? And if you ain't, hang on, you will after a while. Because God's got a path for every one of his people. I believe that. I believe that God's got a perfect path that we walk. And in that perfect path, sometimes there are some problems that we haven't faced or we don't want to face. Or we'd rather pass it on to somebody out in the world. But that ain't the case. But thank God Almighty, he will comfort us with the same comfort of God. Now what's he say here? This is something that's somehow hard to guess sometimes. Somebody said to somebody that's going through a cancer, or they've lost a loved one, or they lost their house, or they've been, some woman has been raped or molested. Somebody's been beaten, left on the side of the road to dead. Here comes along somebody that knows nothing about that. They haven't been in that situation, and they open up their mouth without thinking, and here's what they say. I know how you feel. How wrong can that be? Because you've never went that way before. You've never passed that way before. I used to say, for the lack of wisdom and lack of words, sometimes at somebody's home-going service years ago when I first come out, started preaching, and I'd get up and say, I know how you feel today. There sits a mother that's has to give up a child, and I still got all my children. And I'd say, I know how you feel. I caught on that ain't right because I don't know how they feel. But there's somebody that's lost a child, and they walk down to the graveyard. They know how they feel. You see somebody lost a home. I still got my home. They say, I know how you feel. They've had to give up everything. They know how they feel. Well, I want you to know God knows everything. He don't have to be informed about anything. And he knows how we feel tonight. And he's able to comfort us. As a matter of fact, sometimes God will send somebody along our path. We ain't even experienced. It's a doctor. It's a nurse. It's somebody down at the gas station. It's somebody down at the beauty parlor. And they catch wind of what me and you've gone through. And they said, ding, it rings off in their mouth. This ain't on our own paper. God's trying to help me as much as you tonight. And you run upon somebody's crossing paths. And they say, yeah, I've been through that. And you know what, sister? You know what, brother? God brought me through that. My, that brings consolation to my heart. Why? Well, if God brought them through it, thank God Almighty, there's a little bit of hope in my heart that God will bring me through it. Amen. Somebody said, nobody knows what's going on in my heart. Yeah, it does. Yeah, it does. This preacher may not know. Person sitting beside you may not know. But the God in heaven knows. And he knows how to comfort you. And it doesn't have to be the same way he comforted you before. God's got a lot of avenues. God's got a lot of ways. I've been comforted through the book of God so many times. I'd go down to a house of God loaded down. Brother Henry carrying a cross for Christ. Trying to walk this walk. Contending for the faith. Fighting this fight. Running the race. Trying to keep my head up. Nobody knows. And all of a sudden a preacher get up, open up a text, go to pouring out the book of God and that Bible, go get it in my heart. Next thing you know, something to get up in my soul and the big wheel hit the little wheel and my God, I'd want to go on down the road. Amen. And I'd wonder what caused that. Right. It's that consolation through the word of God. Amen. This book will comfort you when nobody else will comfort you. Amen. Boy, you'll find strength how in this Bible, thank God Almighty, this book will help you. Thank God people are happy if they're right where they ought to be with God. Their spiritual discernment ears will be perked up. They'll see somebody, you know, kind of down and out, and they got their spiritual discernment on, and a good card, a pat on the back, a good word from their spirit will come to you, and that'll pick you up.
3: Amen.
2: It will. It will. But here's a case where a man came to Jesus by himself. And boy, he had a problem. I'm telling you, he had a problem. And he had a problem that he couldn't solve. A lot of times, we can most likely get through a lot of them. We can either borrow this and go there, use this card, get that, and we can fix that. We can jump in another, or somehow another, we can escape that. But sometimes in our life, our problems get so big, we can't carry it. and we can't do nothing with it. It gets beyond man's hands, and it's got to get to somebody that's bigger than man. I'm glad he's there tonight. I'm glad his hand can hold every bit of our problem. You know, the Bible said, listen to this verse of scripture, where the Bible said, casting all your care upon him. Why? For he careth for us. Sometimes, you know, when we get going through difficulty, we wonder, does Jesus care? Does he really care about me? And if he does care about me, why is all this coming up on us? Well, the Bible said he careth for us. That's all we really need to know. He does care for us. Why does he care for us? Because we're his children.
3: Right.
2: That's the reason why we belong to him. My God, anybody would fight for the children. Anybody would try to provide for the children. And he will. Here's the problem revealed. Verse 21 here. And it was a big problem. The Bible said when Jesus was passed over again by the ship on the other side, much people gathered unto him, and he was nigh unto the sea. In this chapter 5. That God shows three different kind of problems. He deals with man, he deals with a woman, and he deals with a child. He deals with the demonic power, he deals with disease, and he deals with death. But thank God he's victor over all three of them. Amen. The demonic maniac of Gardea, he dealt with him and cast his devils out. The woman who had the issue of blood for 12 years and spent all she had, he healed her disease. But here's a man that had problem. He had a problem with his child. And brother, I want to tell you, sometimes we have that situation in our life and it runs deep. Say amen right there. Amen. And the Bible said, behold, there cometh one of the rulers of the synagogue, Jairus by name, and when he saw him, he fell at his feet reverently. He didn't run up and demand stuff. He came to him in a way that will get the attention of the Son of God. I promise you, the Bible said he'll draw nigh to them of a broken heart and a contrite spirit. He resisted the proud, but give grace to the humble. God will draw up to you when you come to him in a broken heart and a contrite spirit. When you come up to him with that situation, somehow God, amen, I feel a little preach right there. God will get around you. He'll come up to you. You say, preacher, I ain't got a problem tonight. Well, I wrote that verse down over there in Psalms 27:1 said, boast thyself not of tomorrow, for thou knowest not what a day may bring forth. Man, I don't know what it bring forth. How you might get up this morning singing in your soul, and before the night times you're signed out to hospital. You may get up, my Lord, with a sign in your soul, and all of a sudden God give you deliverance, and you walk away with a song in your heart. I don't know what might bring forth, but I do know one thing, that he'll go with me.
3: Amen. Yes.
2: He won't leave me. Thank God I've had people say, I'll be with you. But the problem is, how far with it? They had a problem revealed. Notice the prayer that was rendered. He had a prayer. The Bible said in verse 23, and besought him greatly, saying, my little daughter lieth at the point of death. She hadn't died, but she's sick. She's sick. You believe in medicine? Sure. You believe in doctors? Sure. Well, I'd be really slack upstairs, didn't believe in medicine and doctors. God got good Christian doctors. I've got a good ENT doctor down here in Columbia. He's a good man. He goes to Presbyterian Church, but he's a good man. He calls me that hellfire brimstone preacher. Doesn't matter to me what he calls, as long as he gets my ears, nose, and throat straightened out. Me and him's good friends. And I got a good doctor. My dermatologist is an independent doctor. He goes to an independent Baptist church, Dr. Davis. And last time I was down there before I took that treatment, he said, I'd prayed for it. He said, I get up every morning, I pray. He said, preacher, I pray every morning before I even meet the first patient that God will help me through the day. I like doctors like that.
3: Amen.
2: But sometimes doctors can't help. I've always said that, in old reflection, that a veterinarian, it seems as if they got more on these medical doctors. Take an old dog to a vet, and he can't tell him what it is, and the doctor had to figure out what it is. First thing you do when you sit in a medical doctor's office, after you get your insurance and your money, they'll say, what's wrong with you? Well, what they'd do? We just went in there and said, am I sick? And he'd say, what is it? I don't know, I'm just sick. You figure it out. Boy, you and I'd have a bill with me.
3: Amen.
2: Yes, sir. But the man said, my little daughter lying at the point of death, I pray thee. I pray thee. That means he besought the Lord. He asked the Lord. Thank God in this verse of scripture, I am right behind it. He said, come and lay your hands on that she may be healed and live. He knew if he could get to Jesus, somehow if he could get to the blessed Son of God, evidently he had heard about his miraculously healing, maybe of the 10 leopards, I don't know. He might have heard about all the rest of the things that the Lord had done. And he might have heard about the Gardenian maniac. Boy, I love that song. Every once in a while I call. Matter of fact, me and Brother Jerry went to Gaffney and I called over at the radio station. And if you hadn't heard it, you ought to get it and play it on the radio station. He saw it all. Amen. I like that song. He saw it all. Ask the blind man. He saw it all. He might ask somebody, how'd you get healed? And they said, Jesus of Nazareth, come by and touch my body and I'm healed. He knew if he'd get to the Lord. Brother, if we can get to the right one, we get to the main one, the Lord will help us.
4: Right.
2: And one thing about it, he'll go with us.
4: Man. Yes, sir.
2: Boy, if you can go with you, somehow or another, if he can just find some consolation with him with you, that helps a whole lot. Just knowing that he said, I am with thee, with thee. When you go down yonder and to the doctor, and your husband and everybody else, that's one thing. But sometimes they can't go but so far, but the Lord can go with you. When you can't get better, he's with you. When nobody understands, he's with you. When you can't talk about it, he's with you. That's consolation.
4: Yes.
2: You don't have to look around and say, Lord, where are you? He's there.
4: Right.
2: He's there. I hold this Bible to be true. I hold it to be inspired. And when he said, I'll never leave you, that's exactly what he said. He will never leave you. Boy, I'm glad of that. If he was to leave you, the devil, he'd have a heyday on us. Boy, it'd be the devil's desire to damn our souls and our spirits and stop us in a path. But thank God he can't get to me. To get to me, he's got to go through the blood, and he can't get through that. And if he doesn't do anything to me, he's got to get permission from God. And I know one thing, God will go with me wherever it goes, brother.
3: Amen. Yes, sir.
2: Amen. Amen. Notice verse 35 here. I want to get to the text, and we'll close right here in a few minutes. I'm talking about the consolation of Christ. The consolation. He's a God of all comfort. Boy, sometimes a shot will bring a little comfort to you to ease the pain. A flyer will bring a little comfort and let you know somebody cares. A phone call will let you know somebody cares. A card or just showing up by face. You know, I've, after these years of being here at this church, and thank God, God's been good, let me stay here this long. I ought to have been run off the first year, but anyhow. You know, sometime at the hospital, I don't know what it is. It's just if preacher, you're there, it brings a little consolation to the people. That's that shepherd relationship with the sheep. But I promise you there's going to be some times that the preacher there still won't bring the comfort that it would be if you laid down on that gurney that started to pull you out. And all of a sudden, I will not forget, shall never forget 1984 down in Atlanta when they was fixing to do my back surgery. And they laid me up on that gurney. I've never had no surgery like that in my life. I've been with people, Brother Henry, but I had never had no surgery like that. And then the report and the papers I had to sign, I didn't know where I'd come off. I didn't even know where I'd walk. When we got down to them double doors, that nurse looked back into my mother and Ann and the rest of them and said, now, this is as far as you can go. And then for just a second or two, I felt alone. But all of a sudden, I heard that little whisper in my ear. I'm with you, John.
4: Amen.
2: My God. Boy, that picked up in my heart. I never had been put to sleep like that. I never had been cut on like that. I never been put out like that. And when I did come to, I'd been out for so long, I was cold. They keep you like a hog in a meat house. And I woke up, I was shaking, and them big old lights was on there. I thought I'd run down and went to heaven. I just didn't realize I was just cold, and it was warming me back up. But listen right here, verse 35, and here's the consolation. This word's been in my heart today. I don't know why, but it's been in my heart today. Just one word. While he yet spake, there came from the ruler of the synagogue's house certain which said, thy daughter is dead. You talking about words. You talking about will grip you. My mother said to me while Dad was still a living, she said to us children, she said, "You'll be okay. You'll be fine unless you hear that word, he's dead." That word dead means stop. It means it's the end of the road. And here comes somebody from Jairus' house with some bad news. And here comes somebody that didn't have good news to give him. They had a bad report. It's going to be a painful report to Jairus. But I'm glad, thank God, that Jesus don't have to ask nobody questions. He knows what's going on in the inside of us.
5: Right.
2: He don't have to say John. He don't have to say Bill. He don't have to say Sue. What? How you feel today? He already knows. That's right. That's the sovereignty of a holy God. He said, "Thy daughter is dead. Why troubles thy master any further?" In other words, it's a done deal. There ain't no need to go on any further. It's over with. It is with man. Man can only go so far. Man is limited. Man is controlled by substance of this life and by his mind and what he can do. And I talked here a while back to a person, and they were at the hospital. And actually, he told me his wife was pronounced dead. They had pulled the sheet over and fixing to walk out. And all of a sudden, one of them seen some activity. And they pulled the sheet back and she hadn't died. You don't believe it? You ask Wayman Blue. He told me about his dear wife, Frances. He said that they had said she had died and pulled the sheet over. And according to what medically was, they must have wrote on the report that she had expired. But she hadn't expired. Boy, if you don't think that to pop the eyes open some doctor or some nurses, it would me, especially if it's me. I want to make sure I'm gone. Amen. I told him, make sure I'm gone before they do anything with me. Listen, and as soon as Jesus heard the word that was spoken, he didn't say nothing to Jairus. He didn't look at Jairus. He didn't act toward Jairus. He just heard the word that come out of that man's mouth. And as soon as he heard the word that was spoken, he saith unto the ruler of the synagogue, unto Jairus, "Be not afraid." That fear was creeping up into Jairus' life because it heard it, that his daughter was dead. The situation, I'm just using this as a consolation issue in the Bible. As soon as he heard that word, you know, somebody, let's just do it in another frame, we'll understand. I'm sorry, your car got stole. We lost the keys today, the automobile. She said, "We lost the keys." Well, there ain't no need me to tear the house up. I said, "The best thing we can do is get down here and pray about it." And we prayed about it. And less than 2 or 3 minutes, she done walked in there and picked the keys up. We're lucky. No. Prayer is the key to all things. Right. Oh, I pray if I was on a hospital bed. Why don't we pray about the small things in life?
5: Right.
2: Amen. You know, that make us afraid. We're going to have to drive a truck or going to have to call somebody to come out and get us or just change the service around. Man, I have to do that all the time because you don't understand, but the older you get, the less you remember. You get there. When you walk in the room and you forget what you walked in the room for, and then you start over, try to figure out what it was. I know you're there, and I know you're going to get there because it's just part of life. It's just part of the declining of the mind. But he said, "Be not afraid, only believe." He stopped that. What consolation the Lord was when he got that situation in his life. What consolation was for the ruler of the synagogue when Jesus said, "Don't be afraid." We're out in the woods and I'm by myself. And brother, you can make anything out in the woods.
5: That's right.
2: Especially if it's dark and you're young. You'll find out You ever get lost by yourself? Dad said one night, said, stand right here. I had no light, didn't have no gun. And the dogs were top of the hill and went off on the other side of the hill. Said, stand right here. As soon as he got out of the sight, the wind got to blowing, I could hear mountain lions. As God, I could see boogers come behind every tree. Amen. Amen.
6: Yes, sir.
2: Well, you can imagine a lot of things if you get scared.
6: Yeah, sure.
2: Have you ever been scared?
6: Yes,
2: finally, Dad's come out and said, woo! And boy, when he done that, thank God my heart picked up. My brother-in-law was living up toward the mountains years and years ago. And like a crazy bunch of people, one fellow shot a bear and didn't kill it and wound it. We was out there going to hunt that bear, Brother Henry. Didn't have no gun. Just walking through the woods up down on the side of Blue Ridge Mountain. I go see that bear. And we walked out in a clear cut. And my brother-in-law played a joke, said, bear, run! My God, my heart just fell. I just fell down. My legs locked. You laugh, boys. You get out there. Yeah. Scared to death. It wasn't no bear, but it scared me to death. Yes, sir. But be not afraid. Be not afraid. You know why? Because he's with him.
6: Amen.
2: He's with him. He told him, he said, be not afraid. I'm right there with you. Well, that's a lot of consolation, ain't it?
6: Sure.
2: Down there somewhere or another and get turned around. You get afraid, miss a turn. Life's got a lot of different things that can cause you to be afraid. Afraid of what we're going to face tomorrow, what's going to come to us and everything else. You don't think so? Wait till this gas goes $6, $7 a gallon, you understand what I'm talking about. Wait till this year when these gas bills come in and oil bills come in. You'll understand what I'm talking about. Cost you $600, $700 to buy 100 gallon worth of fuel, you might stay in bed longer. We may go back to like the old style. My God, you'd put you in the bed. No, you don't understand this, but they'd put you in the bed and they'd throw so many quilts upon you couldn't turn. That's right.
6: Yes, sir.
2: That is right. Laid a million night in bed and blow your breath and see you look like smoke.
6: Yes, sir.
2: And the kids lived a whole lot happier and didn't have half as much sickness. You froze all them diseases, I reckon. I don't know.
6: Yes.
2: The consolation of it. Jesus with you. Then the word that he's spoken to them. And thank God the results that came out of it. Boy, you're talking about the results. I ain't got all night and you ain't got either. But the Bible said he suffered no man to follow him save Peter, James, and John, the brother of James. And he cometh to the house of the ruler of the synagogue and seeth a turmoil in them that wept and wailed greatly. Now watch people laugh at the Lord. I've heard people laugh at the Lord before. I've actually heard people, when God's people would say something, they'd laugh at him. And when he come into the house, he said, why make this ado and weep? This damsel's not dead, but sleepeth. And they laughed in the scorn. They laughed at him. A lot of people laugh at the church because we believe there's a God in heaven and he's with us and he's taking care of us.
6: Right.
2: If he is, where's your God at? They say, why are you going through this much trouble? Why are you having that kind of trouble? They laugh at us. But I'll tell you, the Bible said in Proverbs, he'll have the last laugh. There'll be a day when he's going to laugh at them at their calamity, and he's going to laugh at them when all they come up on them. But he took, and when he had put them all out, he taketh the father and mother and the damsel and them that were with him, and entered in where the damsel was lying. Here's consolation. And he took the damsel by the hand and said to her, Tabitha, come in my, which is being interpreted, damsel, I say unto thee, arise. And straightway the damsel arose and walked when she was the age of 12, and they were astonished with a great astonishment.
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8: With SRN News, I'm Bob Agnew in Washington. President Trump says a deal that he helped to hammer out between Israel and the terrorist group Hamas should hold up, even though he predicts it will have some ups and downs. If both sides agree, it should bring an end to their war. A Republican senator from Missouri is pushing legislation aimed at preventing judge shopping in federal courts. Here's correspondent Ken Lorman.
9: Senator Eric Schmidt has introduced the Boasberg Act, named after U.S. District Judge Jeb Boasberg, who is accused of being a rogue judge and has repeatedly handled high-profile cases against President Trump's agenda. Schmidt says the measure would require random assignment of federal cases, increase transparency, and impose penalties for attempts to manipulate the process.
8: That is Ken Lorman reporting. The bill would also require reassignment of cases when Supreme Court rulings overturn lower court decisions. Supporters say the legislation would strengthen public confidence in an impartial judiciary. A high-profile election security measure is heading to California voters. More on that from correspondent Willie Nelson.
10: A California voter ID initiative known as Prop 39 has qualified for the 2026 ballot after gathering more than 1 million signatures. It would require government-issued ID for in-person voting and the last four digits of an ID for mail ballots. Democratic Attorney General Rob Bonta rewrote the official ballot title in language opponents call misleading, and proponents have sued claiming he violated election law. Willie Nelson, Los Angeles.
8: Also at SRN.com, the prediction market Polymarket now being sued by the state of New York. They say that the industry there has been carrying out illegal gambling, essentially, in the state in violation of its state laws. They're suing the company for billions of dollars, the latest development in the prediction market front. This is SRN News. Israel is making preparations for a big Christian event.
11: 2030 is considered to be the 2000th anniversary of the baptism of Jesus in the Jordan River, and Israel's foreign ministry says it's laying the groundwork now for a major celebration. Thousands of Christians visit the Jordan every year, and the government expects a huge surge in 2030. Foreign Minister Gideon Saar says he will seek to, quote, deepen dialogue with churches and Christian leaders worldwide and prepare for the arrival of the pilgrims. Michael Harrington reporting.
8: A Texas appeals court has dismissed an injunction that forced a Houston-area midwife to close her clinics. The court ruled that Texas Attorney General Ken Paxton's office relied solely on an anonymous email as evidence that Maria Rosas had violated the state's 2022 abortion ban. The appeals court did not give an opinion on the validity of the accusations against Rosas. Paxton's office plans to appeal that decision. This is SRN News. Also at SRNNews.com, it was a winning session for the most part on Wall Street on Friday. The Dow Jones Industrial Average closed up by 276 points. The S&P 500 was up by 52, and the NASDAQ gained 251. The stock markets have been doing pretty well despite the fact that there's been renewed tension between the U.S. and Iran and a lot of missiles flying back and forth in the Strait of Hormuz. A pilot has survived a military jet crash in California.
12: The U.S. Marine Corps says a pilot is in stable condition after ejecting from a military jet that crashed near Miramar Air Base near San Diego. The F-35B stealth fighter went down in a field. Video showed a plume of black smoke surrounded by flame-retardant foam, along with military vehicles and firefighters at the scene spraying down the smoking wreckage. Wade Lott says he saw the crash from his truck as he drove to work at a local concrete company. Lott says he...
8: That is Jennifer King. More at SR News. Dot com.

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2: Permitting and allowing a thing like that, and to say nothing about placing it in the newspaper, brother, that's brass and boldness if I've ever seen it in my lifetime. You'd may as well hang your sign up and say, we've quit God, we don't believe the Bible anymore. Well, as I'm concerned, take the Baptist name down. Now, that didn't happen last week, that happened yesterday in the article handed me today. Well, I wouldn't have to go to Spartanburg to find the illustration, would I? No, I sure wouldn't. I could have it right here at Furman. Right here at Greenville. The apostasy, the departing from the Bible and from godly conduct and from the doctrines of the Scripture. Everywhere you see it, Methodists and Presbyterians and Baptists are plagued with it. God help us. Now, you wouldn't have to leave Tabernacle far to find some absurd doctrine set forth in so-called Christian churches. The virgin birth is laughed at. Hell has been air-conditioned. Heaven is made a fancy and a fairy tale. The preaching of repentance is scoffed at and mocked at. The new birth is denied. They have nothing but a skeleton of vain religion. And they stand off and laugh at me and laugh at you because we yet believe in an old-fashioned King James Bible. Let them scoff. Let them laugh. I hope God will let me live a long time. I'd like to expose the devil and aggravate the devil all I can along this line. I don't plan to change my convictions. I hope I can live to be 100 years old, tell the old devil on my deathbed, you're a stinking liar, you old rascal. And he is a liar and the father of all liars. Apostasy in the world of the church is a sign that we've reached the end. And we see that among us now. And I predict that apostasy is going to get worse. It's going to become crystallized in an ecumenical church, a world Catholic church. The world's going toward a world Catholic church so fast until my head swims. The day will come when the Methodists and Presbyterians and the Lutherans and the Episcopalians will all go back into the great mother church of the harlot. Into Rome, to go back just sure as your name's what it is. And all the rest of the Protestant churches will go into an ecumenical church that'll be swallowed up by Rome someday. Now, Baptists will never do that. Independent Baptists for sure will never do that. I'm not worried about that in the least. I'm so proud that I'm a Baptist. Amen. The devil can swallow down the Methodist and Presbyterian with one swallow. They're so modernistic and get them all down one swallow, but he's going to have to swallow us Baptists one at a time, that's for sure. We won't give him a fit while we're going down, aren't we? But you can expect a general apostasy. It's going to come. It's upon us now. It'll get worse. It'll blossom into an ecumenical church. And the first thing you know, you're going to find that the Roman Catholic Pope is the most powerful religious personality in all the world. He's about that now, but he's going to have more popularity and more power than he's ever had, not many days hence. And I want to say another word. The Assemblies of God. I never would have thought I'd live to have seen a Pentecostal group so become ecumenist as the Assemblies of God. In their college in Springfield, Missouri, just a few days ago, they had a Roman Catholic priest speaking to their students in the Assemblies of God College in Springfield, Missouri, just a few days ago. I never thought I'd live to see that. I can halfway understand why Baptists do that and Methodists do that. I don't condone it, but I might understand it. But think of a Pentecostal group that claims to have two works of grace and second blessing. I can't figure that one out. No, sir. If I was in the Assemblies of God, I'd stand up on my hind legs and cry aloud and spare not. I'd do for them just what I'd do for compromising Baptists. That's not popular, and some people in Greenville don't like to hear my name because I tell the truth. But I'm going to keep on telling the truth. I wasn't called by the Association of Missionaries. God called me to preach. And I don't take any dictates from the Association of Missionaries or the pastor of the First Baptist Church. The pastor of the First Baptist Church puts on his trousers just like I do. I take no orders from him. No, sir. I pastor Tabernacle. He doesn't tell me what to preach and what not to preach. He better not try, brother. He never has seen the fur fly like it would fly. He better not try. No. But apostasy is upon us. And it's going to get worse and worse. And out of it will come a great world church headed up by the false prophet of Revelation chapter 13. Now you can expect it. And when you see these great denominations coming together, and they bring in the Catholic priest and the Lutheran priest and the Episcopalian rector, and they all sit down together. Heard a Pentecostal preacher on the radio station I'm on the other day. And he said, I just come back from Detroit. And he said, we had a great conclave of the charismatic groups. And he said, on my left hand was a Catholic priest, and on my right hand was a Lutheran priest, and across the table was some Episcopalian rectors. And he said, oh, what a wonderful fellowship we had. I don't know how long I'd last in a situation like that, brother. That priest looked at me and expected me to call him father. I'd die before I'd do it. If he sat next to me, I'd never speak to him and call him father. I'd say sir, but I'd not say father. And he wouldn't like that. And I wouldn't call the priest at the Lutheran church father either. Now, how can two sit down together if they're not agreed? And I don't agree with these religionists. I don't believe in their doctrine. And how in the world that Pentecostal preacher in Greenville can go sit down with a bunch of pedo Baptists is more than I can understand. Infant baptizers they are. Baptismal regenerationists they are. How can he sit down with people who believe that salvation is in the waters of baptism without saying something about it? I couldn't do that. You're not going to do it either unless you compromise. Apostasy. Look for it. Now move to the second. In that verse, it's also predicted that the man of sin shall be revealed, the son of perdition. Now who is that? Who is the man of sin? The man of sin is the Antichrist, we sometimes call him. He's called the son of perdition in this particular verse also. You say, well, Brother Harold, who is he? Is he the Pope or is he a Hitler, or is he somebody? Somebody said the other day, maybe Kissinger. No, I wouldn't think so. I think the Antichrist will come from Rome. Wrote Daniel 9:27, the people of the prince that shall come shall destroy the city. And it was the Romans that destroyed the city. That verse seems to tell me that the Antichrist will be a Roman. I think he'll be a Roman Jew. I think he'll be in the Catholic Church. I think he'll be yoked up to the Pope. I don't think Kissinger fits. Kissinger's not even yoked up with a woman, let alone a pope. And I don't think he fits as the Antichrist. But he might be a good John the Baptist, a good forerunner of the Antichrist, to say the least. But the man of sin is going to appear. Now I want to read a thing or two about the man of sin. When he appears on the scene, look down here at verse number 9. Even him, the Antichrist, who's coming, is after the working of Satan. When the Antichrist appears, he's going to be the crowning work of Satan. He'll be the crowning climax of the mystery of iniquity that doth already work. And he's going to appear on the scene with all power and signs and lying wonders and with all deceivableness of unrighteousness. The Antichrist will be groomed and prepared and presented by Satan, brought on the scene by Satan, by the devil. And he's coming with great power and with mighty signs and lying wonders and with all deceivableness of unrighteousness. The great arch deceiver will be this man of sin, the Antichrist. Now, somebody will say, Brother Harold, when will this man appear on the scene? You think he's alive in the world today? I don't know. Nobody knows for sure. Nobody knows for sure when he's going to appear on the scene. You say, well, do you think he'll come before the rapture or after the rapture? Well, we really don't know for sure. It could easily be that the rapture will take place and then the revelation. But it seems to me from the reading of verse number 7 and 8, that the rapture could well follow the revelation of the man of sin. Look at verse 7. For the mystery of iniquity doth already work. That's Satan's eternal and overall program doth already work. Only he who now letteth, that's the Holy Ghost, will continue to let, literally will continue to hinder until he be taken out of the way. And the Holy Ghost will be taken out of the way in the rapture. Then, when the Holy Ghost is taken out of the way, then shall that wicked one be revealed, whom the Lord shall consume with the spirit of his mouth and shall destroy with the brightness of his coming. Now, right at the same time of the rapture, maybe a little before, maybe a little after, maybe a day or two before, maybe a day or two after, the man of sin shall be revealed. Now, you can expect the things to point in that direction to the revelation of the man of sin. Satan will have him ready. He may be well in the world tonight. Nobody knows. But when the rapture takes place, the devil will have the Antichrist ready and groomed and ready to present to the world. And blinded Israel will accept him as the Messiah. Now you tarry with me just a moment, and I'm going to suggest to you how that's going to happen. And this is, you think it through. After you hear me, then you think it through. How will this man ever have the power that will be necessary for a man to have to become a world dictator? Well, I think I have the answer to that. The man of sin is going to be a superman in wisdom, in ability, in personality. Daniel chapter 7 talks about this man with a stout look, with great swelling words, speaking lying wonders. He's going to be a superman because he's Satan incarnate. And out of the third world war, this superman will emerge. Now, the first world war brought the Allenby Declaration that guaranteed to Israel a national home so the Jews could migrate back again to Palestine from all over the world. That came 1917 at the close of World War Number One. Out of World War Number Two came the rebirth of the nation of Israel, May the 15th, 1948. And I'm not saying to you that World War One was fought to give Palestine again to the Jews a national home. And I'm not saying to you that World War Number Two was fought to revive and to reestablish

nations lined up under Russia. And God says in Ezekiel 38 that he's going to bring Gog and Magog down against the land of unwalled cities to take a spoil and to take a prey. And this all crisis has convinced me that that spoil and that prey could easily be all that Russia has to have. And if you cut Russia's oil off, she couldn't survive. She doesn't have the natural resources we have for oil. She must have the Middle East oil. And Ezekiel 38:39 strongly suggests that because of the oil shortage, maybe Russia will have that wicked thought, it's called in Ezekiel 38, and plan the invasion of the land of unwalled cities to take a spoil and to take a prey. And when she comes down with her allies, including Germany, Germany will not be on our side. Germany in the Third World War will be on the side with Russia. All of Germany, West and East, will be on the side of Russia in World War III. She's coming down against Israel, but she's going to be totally and completely defeated. With a mighty army, she's coming down to the Valley of Megiddo to take the oil situation over and conquer the Middle East and dictate the policies concerning the spoil and the prey. But to the surprise of Russia, she's going to get it in her neck just like Egypt got it in the Six-Day War. God's going to give the victory to the Allies, to Israel. And 5/6 of the northern armies are going to be left dead on the field. And only 1/6 of her army will escape to go back home to Russia, totally defeated, just like Syria, Jordan, and Egypt was totally defeated. Now, out of that Third World War, the Antichrist is going to emerge as a mighty military leader, a great champion like MacArthur, a great champion like Napoleon, or some other great military leader. And all the world will begin to marvel at this great military power, this great military leader that gave the Allies and gave Israel such a great victory. Now that man will guarantee to Israel 7 years of peace. That's the confirmation of the covenant that Daniel speaks of in Daniel 9:24 and following. And when that covenant is confirmed by the Antichrist will say to Israel, you can have peace now. The northern armies are destroyed. You can have peace now. And those blinded Jews in religious blindness will accept the confirmation of the covenant from the Antichrist. And all the world will marvel at the beast and say, who is able to make war against the beast? Who is like unto the beast? And this man of sin will emerge as the great hero of World War number 3. Now, not only will he confirm the covenant with Israel for 7 years, but he's also going to say to Israel, you can now rebuild your temple. That's the one thing she wants more than anything else. The last time I was in Israel, I asked the guide, I said, are they making any plans to rebuild the temple in Jerusalem? And he laughed. He said, we're not in the least interested in religion. And I thought to myself, oh boy, as far as you know, I submit to you that the one most important thing that Israel is concerned about right now is the rebuilding of that temple. More important to the Jew. Now, he wouldn't admit it because many of those Jews there in Israel today are there in total blindness. But around the world, Jews and Orthodox long for the day when that new temple can be built in Jerusalem. The last time we was there, you listen to me now, and time is slipping away and I'll not keep you much longer. But those Jews, after they got that Wailing Wall back, first time I saw the Wailing Wall, 50 feet of it protruded out of the dirt. The last time I was there, they had excavated 50 more feet down. And that Wailing Wall went right on down 50 more feet. Same mighty stones, perfect in cut, perfect in precision, laid like brick on this building. Stones twice as big as this pulpit. Granite, marble stones, beautiful. And then also going back up under the city where Solomon's stables were.

0: In Solomon's day, he didn't have airplanes and half tracks and tanks. He had chariots and horses. And he kept his chariots back up under the city where they mined all the stones to build Jerusalem. And there's a great, large opening under the city called Solomon's Stables. Now the Arabs, when they conquered and occupied the city for those 2,000 years, they filled it up with garbage and debris. The first time I say you would even know the Solomon Stables existed. But those Jews knew they existed because the Bible spoke of them. So they started moving the garbage and the debris. And the last time I was there, they had opened up that entire area. They don't let you go back so far and peep around a little bit. But they'd open up that whole area. God only knows what they'd found up under that mighty city of Jerusalem. And they were hauling dirt out of the Wailing Wall area by the wheelbarrow fulls. And they were going through every single handful of that dirt for anything of historical or religious value they could find. And God only knows what they found out of that dirt and debris that they dug away from the Wailing Wall. Why do they place such emphasis in the Wailing Wall? Well, the Wailing Wall has a religious connotation. That's why. And that guy that laughed at me and said, we are not in the least interested in religion, he doesn't know what he's talking about. Those Jews are the most religious people that have ever lived. I said religious. I didn't say they were saved. They are the most religious people that ever lived. They're more religious than pagan people. They're more religious than Gentile people by nature. And the one thing they want more than anything else is that temple. They want to start those sacrifices again. And the Antichrist will say after he confirms the covenant, you may now remove the mosque and rebuild the temple on the original site. And brother, you talk about getting it done. They're going to do it in the first 3.5 years of the tribulation period. Now I believe, I can't prove this dogmatically, but you listen to me and think about it for a moment. When they get that temple built, it'll take about, took Solomon 11 years. But they'll build it quicker this time. 3.5 years will be long enough. Those Jews put everything they've got in it. They'll have it back up, a magnificent, beautiful showpiece of the whole world. In 3.5 years, they'll have it ready. And they're going to underscore a date and circle a date on the calendar. And on that date, we're going to dedicate the new temple. Oh, come from all over the world to Jerusalem. The new temple will be dedicated on a certain day. And I don't know what day it'll be. Maybe the 14th day of April, that's the Passover day. That could well be the day that they'll set aside to offer that first new lamb on a new altar. And there'll be religious people from America and from England and France and around the world that will come to this great conclave in Jerusalem. And all the hotels will be filled. All the dwelling houses will be occupied. Thousands upon thousands of political and religious dignitaries. The old Pope of Rome, no doubt himself, will be in the crowd. Will all come to Jerusalem in the tribulation, the middle of the tribulation. The first 3.5 years will be a time of relative peace and prosperity anyway. And they'll all come to Jerusalem for that great day of dedication. Just like Solomon had it in 2 Chronicles 6. Solomon did exactly that. That's why I believe they're going to do it in the new temple. And at that given day, when everything is ready, the ribbon is about to be cut, so to speak, and the new temple is about to be opened up, and the first lamb is about to be slain after more than 2,000 years when there has been no Passover lamb. Just before that first lamb is slain, this wicked Satan incarnate individual called the son of perdition shall step forward, verse 4, and oppose and exalt himself above all that's called God, and exalt himself above all that's worshipped, so that he, as God, sitteth in the temple of God, showing himself that he is God. And he's going to say to blinded Israel, I'm your Savior. I confirmed the covenant to you. I granted you permission to rebuild your temple. Now I want you to know that I'm God. That's it.
1: 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The title of the message is Bible Predictions of Things to Come, Part 1, and was originally preached on March the 10th, 1974 at Tabernacle Baptist Church. This program is brought to you by Friends of the Gospel.
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The best sound around. It is currently 11 minutes after the hour... 35 minutes after the hour of 11 o'clock. We trust that you enjoyed the Tabernacle Pulpit Daily for today, and the Perry's version of the Kyle Rowland song, Did I Mention That I Love Him? Absolutely wonderful song, great message, and we hope that you have enjoyed it. Coming up next, we will have Gold City singing The Power of the Cross and Breaking Ground with Field of Grace. 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Taking a look at our weather, we've got some fog and mist right now. High of 86 for the day, low of 71. Showers are likely all throughout the day, so please take necessary precautions for that if you're driving on the road or having activities outside. High of 84 tomorrow, low of 70. That chance of rain carries into tomorrow along with the fog. Just hope that you'll stay safe. Anyway, we want to thank you for listening to WTBI Radio. We trust that our programming will be a blessing. And we hope that those of you who are going down the road will stay safe and that you will continue to enjoy our programming once again. Thank you for listening. God bless you. 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

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That address again, 3931 White Horse Road, Greenville, near the crossing of Highway 123. 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

0: Hello, this is Pastor Doug Benton right here at Tabernacle Baptist Church, a gospel lighthouse shining around the world, WTBI 91.5 FM, Greenville, South Carolina, and online at WTBI.org.
1: With SRN News, I'm Bob Agnew in Washington. A first-of-its-kind gathering on Friday at Camp David. The White House says it was the first live televised cabinet meeting ever held at the presidential retreat in Maryland. It offered the public a rare look inside the historic compound. Cabinet members discussed topics like Iran, Gaza, inflation, border security, and investigations into government fraud. The Trump administration highlighting newly declassified intelligence documentation, on election security. And we get more on that from correspondent John Scott.
2: The White House Government Transparency Task Force says China and its proxies obtained voter registration data tied to as many as 220 million Americans, including non-public information. The declassified records identify attacks on voter registration systems as election interference and warn foreign actors could use such data to disrupt voting operations. The documents were approved by senior U.S. intelligence officials. John Scott reporting.
1: K.T. McFarland, former deputy national President Trump, told the Salem Radio Network this week, it's beyond her imagination as to who thought it was a good idea to allow Dr. Fauci to allow the funding of gain-of-function research in China, of all countries.
3: And if you're going to do it abroad, why China? Why the Chinese Army bioweapons lab that you've got one wing of that you're going to devote to doing this research?
1: Dr. Fauci refused to answer questions about his handling of the COVID-19 crisis when he appeared this week before a Senate committee. K.T. McFarland was interviewed by the Salem Radio Network. New York is suing prediction market company Kalshi, calling it an illegal gambling operation and seeking to shut down its business in the state. This is SRN News. Christian leaders are debating artificial intelligence. Here's correspondent Michael Harrington.
4: At the Missional AI Summit in London, attendees concluded that the faith community must seek to shape the future of the technology before non-believers do so. But how? That's where the leaders differ. Some summit speakers argued that Christians need to get educated about AI so they can use it wisely. Others said the focus must be on warning society about the dangers of the technology, reminding people that AI is neither human nor is it God. Michael Harrington reporting.
1: Firefighters battling the last hotspots of a monster wildfire in France's southwest. Adolf Hitler's birthplace in Austria has been transformed into a police station in an effort to destroy the building's appeal as a site of pilgrimage for some people who actually still glorify the Nazi dictator. A memorial stone outside says, "For freedom and democracy, never again fascism." This is SRN News. A new gun ban in Virginia may have produced the opposite of its intended effect.
5: Virginia's assault weapons ban, which took effect July 1st, sparked a surge in firearm sales as gun owners rushed to beat the deadline. Background checks for long guns reportedly hit record levels in June, with some retailers reporting unprecedented demand from both longtime gun owners and first-time buyers. Gun rights advocates say the spike shows that firearm restrictions often increase interest and the very weapons lawmakers are trying to limit. Ken Lorman reporting.
1: The Trump administration wants to make sure that the Mexican train crews hauling freight across the southern border can understand the safety information in English and that the common practice of using foreign crews to cross into America doesn't threaten U.S. jobs. Two major rail unions on Friday praised the proposed new guidelines. More of these stories at SRNnews.com.
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Currently right now in the upstate, we've got some fog and mist, 76 degree weather, high of 86, low of 71 for the day, 80% chance of rain leading into the afternoon, 60 to 90% chance of rain through the night. Tomorrow, high of 84, low of 70, 80% chance of rain that will duck into a 40% chance into tomorrow night. 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We've got Greater Vision singing God Wants to Hear You Sing, and then Legacy 5, We Are Home. We hope that you'll enjoy these songs. 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

0: 269-2760 is the number to reach the Tabernacle Christian Bookstore. 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Again, for information or directions, 269-2760. 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

0: revive us again, that thy people may rejoice in thee.
1: The Gethsemane Baptist Church of Greenville, where the pastor is Dr. Philip Lovell, will be having revival services taking place April the 12th through the 15th, with evangelist Mike Schrock there preaching. The Sunday service is taking place with Sunday school beginning at 10 a.m. and the afternoon service beginning at 3:30 p.m. and then services nightly Monday through Wednesday at 6 p.m., April the 12th through the 15th, and Brother Schrock there preaching. The Gethsemane Baptist Church is located at 107 Gethsemane Drive in Greenville. And that's revival services April the 12th through the 15th, on Sunday at 10 a.m. and 3:30 p.m., and then Monday through Wednesday nightly services at 6 p.m. For more information on the meeting, 864-269-6400. It's time for the 2026 National Rock of Ages Conference taking place here at Tabernacle Baptist Church on White Horse Road, July 26th through the 30th. The host pastor is Dr. Doug Benton, and the Rock of Ages president is Dr. Terry Ellis. And preaching at the meeting is Dr. Joe Arthur, Dr. Brian McBride, Pastor Eddie Davis, and Pastor Ricky Gravely. And singing at the Rock of Ages Conference is the Raines family, Kurt LeBouve, and the Darty sisters. Services take place on Sunday, Sunday school at 10 a.m., worship at 11 a.m., evening service at 6 p.m. On Monday, there'll be an evening service at 7 p.m., and then Tuesday, Wednesday, and Thursday, morning and evening services, beginning at 9 a.m. until 12:30, and then 7 p.m. services from 7 until 9. And that's the Rock of Ages Conference, the 2026 National Conference, taking place here at Tabernacle Baptist Church, 3931 White Horse Road in Greenville, July 26th through the 30th. The Morning Star Independent Baptist Church will be having their Missions Revival taking place July 27th through the 31st, services nightly at 7 p.m. On August the 2nd, they'll have a 10 a.m. Sunday school, a main service at 11 a.m., evening service at 6 p.m., and the Morning Star Independent Baptist Church is located at 111 North Cedar Rock Road in Easley, South Carolina. Services July 27th through the 31st at 7 p.m. nightly. The pastor is Leslie Bordes. And the missionary speaking at the meeting is John O'Malley. And for more information on the meeting, 864-607-8519. The Mount Sinai Baptist Church of Pickens will be having revival services July 27th through the 31st, Monday through Friday, each evening at 7:30. Preaching there is Pastor Mark Stroud, pastor of the Wahoo Baptist Church out of Murrayville, Georgia. And the host pastor, Mount Sinai Baptist Church, Dr. Rudy Smith. Mount Sinai Baptist Church is located at 830 Country Club Road in Pickens. And that's July 27th through the 31st at 7:30 each evening. Everyone is invited to attend. The number for more information or directions, 864-918-9838. The Greenville County Independent Baptist Camp Meeting will be taking place August the 2nd through the 7th at 7:30 nightly. They're celebrating 51 years of ministry, and the preaching begins on Sunday with Pastor Leonard Griffin, Monday and Tuesday with Evangelist Stacy Piercy, Wednesday Pastor Chad Bailey, and Thursday and Friday Evangelist Buster Kinsey. That's August the 2nd through the 7th for the Greenville County Independent Baptist Camp Meeting. The moderator is Pastor Gary Gwynn, the vice moderator, Pastor Jeremy Chisholm. And the camp meeting location is 315 New Circle Road in Traverse Rest. The Greenville County Independent Baptist Camp Meeting, celebrating 51 years of camp meeting. Singing at the camp meeting will be the Fundamentals on Monday and Tuesday, and the AG family singing there Wednesday through Friday. The 75th Blue Ridge Baptist Camp Meeting will be taking place in Hendersonville, North Carolina, August the 3rd through the 14th, Monday through Friday. Services nightly at 7 p.m. each night. And preaching there August the 3rd and 4th is Brother Tony Finney. August the 5th is Eddie Davis. August 6th through 7th is Larry Winkler. Steve Dagenhart preaching there August 10th and 11th. August 13th is Tim Hodge. And August 12th through the 14th is Dr. Joe Arthur. And that's August the 3rd through the 14th, Monday through Friday, 7 p.m. nightly, the 75th Blue Ridge Baptist Camp Meeting, located at 3907 Howard Gap Road, Hendersonville, North Carolina. You can find out more by visiting online at blueridgebaptistcampmeeting.org. It's time once again for the next meeting of the South Carolina Baptist Fellowship. It'll all be taking place with Pastor Tracy Clements and the folks at the Calvary Baptist Church out of Belton, South Carolina. The meeting being planned to take place on Monday, August 3rd, beginning at 10 a.m., concluding at 1 p.m., with a meal following provided by the church. and the Calvary Baptist Church is located at 6105 Belton Highway in Belton, South Carolina. For more information on the South Carolina Baptist Fellowship, contact Frankie Taylor, the moderator, at 864-978-8863. The Ennery First Free Will Baptist Church will be having a community revival taking place on Saturday, August 29th, beginning at 6 p.m., and speaker Lewis Jackson, and singing by Alan Durham and Josh Clennon. Everyone is welcome. An Ennery First Free Will Baptist Church is located on Highway 221 in Ennery. The pastor is Monty Guffey, and that's Saturday, August 29th, beginning at 6 p.m.
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Again, 864-295-2145. However, please make sure to call after or before the prayer time so that way we can take your requests and be sure to have it down. At this time, we're going to go right into the prayer time. We're going to go before the throne of our Lord to plead for the requests that have been sent in. Father, I kneel before you, Lord Jesus. I thank you for your wonderful love and mercy. Lord, I thank you for what you've done for me. Lord, you've saved my soul. Lord, you've saved my soul and now I'm whole. Lord God, I know without a doubt. I ask that you would just help me to do what's right. Lord God, help me not to waste my time on things that won't matter. Lord God, I pray you would help me to remember you in all of my ways and commit my works to the Lord so my thoughts can be established. I ask, Jesus, that you would have your own will and way. Father, I pray that you would just work all things out to your glory and for our good. Now, Father, I come before you, Lord God, with the requests. I ask, Lord God, for this woman who has diabetes and needs healing. Lord God, I ask that you would help her. Lord God, I pray that you would just heal her in whatever way she needs. Lord God, keep her safe and give her strength, I pray. Lord, this mother is, she's sick, and Lord, she's in need of healing. Lord, I pray that once again, Lord God, you would heal this lady. Lord God, however you see fit. And Father, just have your own will and way. I pray, Jesus, that you would please just strengthen her, help her, and cause her to stand, upheld by your righteous, omnipotent hand.

Father, I ask for this woman who has depression and pain in her shoulder. Lord God, I ask that you would please just help her. Lord God, take away the pain, but Lord God, more importantly, Lord God, I speak from experience. I pray that you would take away this depression. Father, Lord God, you said in your word, a wounded spirit who can bear. Lord God, that just means that it's so hard to carry. Lord God, that burden is just so much. Lord God, I know exactly what that's like. I ask, Lord God, that you would please help her. Father, please, just, Lord God, help her to remember that he will carry you when you can't go on. He will be your strength when your strength is gone. He will lift you up. He will be enough to get you through. When the road is long and you want to quit because you think you've got nothing left to give, you can fall apart, fall into his arms. He will carry you. Father, I'm thankful for those words, Lord God. I'm thankful for the people who wrote it. Lord God, I ask that you would just help them to remember that. Lord God, please just be with them and be their strength. Father, I pray for this daughter, Lord God, who has cancer. Lord God, I pray for her family. Lord God, I ask that you would help them to remember to pray for her. Father, I ask that you would please just help, Lord God, if she's married, help her husband. Lord God, if she has children, Lord, help them through it. Just have your own will and way there. I ask, Lord God, for this woman who has sore feet and has other needs as well. Lord God, I pray that you would help her. Lord God, that you would just give her strength to face each day. Pour out some special love on her today, Lord. I ask, Jesus, that you would help her to remember that you are right there with her and you will never leave. Thank you, Jesus, for being with us wherever we go. Father, I ask for this woman, Lord God, a mother, Lord God, who has serious health needs and has suffered a stroke. I pray you would just be with her and help her, Lord. Pray for this family who needs salvation. Lord, that's a very serious thing, so I pray that you would help. Lord God, you are not willing that any should perish, but that all should come to repentance. So, Lord God, I pray that you would just have your own will and way there. I ask, Lord God, for this mother who's in rehab, and I pray, Jesus, that you would let her rehabilitation go along well. Lord God, I pray that you would keep her in the center of your will. I pray, Jesus, that you would have your own will and way. Father, I ask for this mother and daughter who both have eye problems, that you would please help them. Lord God, I know what it's like to have your eye hurt, but Lord God, I don't know exactly what it's like to have eye problems. Lord God, I used to have to wear glasses, but Lord God, that I'm sure that's not exactly what's happening here. Lord God, I pray that if it's glaucoma, Lord God, that you would just help them. Lord God, if either of them have cataracts or anything like that, Lord God, whatever it might be, pray you'd help them and heal them, Lord. Give the doctors wisdom. Lord God, I come before you, Lord God, with somebody by the name of Elizabeth B. Lord God, I ask that you would just help her, Lord God, as she's got some low blood pressure. Lord God, this request was sent in a few weeks ago, but Lord God, it's still important because, Lord, if it matters to us, it matters to you. Thank you, Lord. I ask, Lord God, for a church, Lord God, who had a massive leak. Lord God, I remember walking in there, and Lord God, I pray that you would just help them, Lord God, that, Lord God, it's quite extensive. Lord God, they figured out where it is, and Lord God, they're just trying to figure out if insurance will cover. Lord God, I pray that you would help it too. Lord God, I pray that you would just let God's people rise up to pray. Lord God, I ask that you would help us to remember our brothers and sisters in Christ. Lord God, even if they aren't at our church, Lord God, they still belong to the family of God. I ask Jesus that you would please just let insurance cover it. Lord God, have your own will and way and help that church. Lord God, I pray for Patricia Morgan, who has serious blood pressure issues. Lord God, it's not seeming to come down. Lord God, I pray that you would help her. Lord God, you alone know what to do. Father, I pray you just stand right there with her. I pray for this woman who has vertigo and serious eye trouble. Lord God, I pray you'd help her with the vertigo. Lord God,
from what I understand, it's very, very hard to deal with, Lord God, because it feels like the whole world is spinning. Lord God, I ask that you would just help them, Lord God, with their eye trouble. Lord God, have your own will and way there. Lord God, help them with any pain. Lord God, I pray that you would just take it all away. Lord God, keep her on her feet. Lord, I ask that you would just help this son, Lord God, who is, Lord God, you know exactly what's going on in this situation, Lord God. They're very frail and sick, and Lord God, they're on a ventilator. I pray, Jesus, that you would please just help them. Lord God, I pray that you would just strengthen him. Lord God, give him the air that he needs. Lord God, I pray that you would just help him, Lord. Lord God, I pray for this woman who's under a high-risk pregnancy. Lord God, I pray that you would help her. Lord God, I pray that you would just, Lord God, lower the risk, Lord God, if that's something that can happen. Lord God, keep her healthy, keep the baby healthy. Lord God, I pray that you would just, Lord God, beat the odds, Lord God, not us, but Christ through us. I pray that you would beat the odds, Lord God. And Lord God, let the doctors be amazed. Lord God, if any of them are Christians, Lord God, let them experience the miracle of God stepping in, Lord God, and to the point where they'll have to say it can only be him. Lord God, I ask that you would just, Lord God, just let us step back and marvel someday. Lord, I pray for, this woman, Lord God, who's been placed on a lung and kidney transplant list. Lord God, they tried once, and Lord God, from what I understand, they tried once, and it failed. So, Lord God, I ask that you would please help her and strengthen her, Lord. Lord God, you know exactly what she needs. I pray you'd help her. Lord God, I pray for this man who's got colon cancer. Lord God, I pray that you would have your own will and way there. Lord God, help him. Lord God, if he's going through chemotherapy, Lord God, I pray that you would help him. And Jesus, I pray that you would just, Lord God, let the toll be less than, Lord God, what most experience. Lord God, I understand it makes you very tired, very sick, Lord God, and it's just very, very not good from what I hear. Lord God, I ask that you would please just help him. Give him strength to face every day. Father, we thank you for the time that we've had before your throne. Lord God, I thank you for the wonderful mercy that you bestow upon us. Thank you for the privilege to come before your throne. Thank you, Jesus, for loving us and dying for our sins, that we might live with you forever. In Jesus' name, amen.

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1: With SRN News, I'm Bob Agnew in Washington. The first of its kind gathering on Friday at Camp David, according to the White House. It was the first ever live televised cabinet meeting to be held at the Retreat Center in Maryland for the presidential staff yesterday, and all the cabinet members showed up. They talked about a wide range of issues, everything from Iran to Gaza, inflation, border security, and government fraud investigations. Also at SRNnews.com, a new gun ban in Virginia appears to have produced the opposite of its intended effect.
2: Virginia's assault weapons ban, which took effect July 1st, sparked a surge in firearm sales as gun owners rushed to beat the deadline. Background checks for long guns reportedly hit record levels in June, with some retailers reporting unprecedented demand from both longtime gun owners and first-time buyers. Gun rights advocates say the spike shows that firearm restrictions often increase interest in the very weapons lawmakers are trying to limit. Ken Lorman reporting.
1: It is not good news for consumers from U.S. oil producers. Bill Alexander reports.
3: ExxonMobil and Chevron warn that global supplies of diesel and other refined products will likely remain tight and lead to persistently high prices in the second half of the year as the Iran war continues to cause major energy disruptions. Both companies reported large jumps in second quarter refining profits on Friday as declining fuel stockpiles combined with curtailed exports from China and refinery outages in Russia led to higher margins.
1: That is Bill Alexander. Brent crude soared above $100 per barrel for much of the spring. Constrained supplies meant consumers around the world paid more for fuel and were confronted with a lot of shortages. Higher prices resulted in elevated profits, however, for some of the biggest publicly traded oil companies. This is SRN News. A new report takes a closer look at young Americans and their faith.
4: It comes from the Church of England, and it reports that millennials and members of Generation Z often get interested in Christianity through social media and other online content. But the study also finds that it takes a personal encounter for a young adult to take the next step and accept Christ. Church officials say this shows how important personal evangelism continues to be, even in the age of the Internet. Michael Harrington reporting.
1: Church groups in Cuba have begun distributing hundreds of boxes of humanitarian aid from the U.S. in two towns near the capital. The aid is being handed out in this way because the administration simply does not trust the communist government there to do the job properly. Church officials say the food and hygiene kits will be distributed to the most vulnerable Cuban families first. The boxes contain enough food to meet a family's needs for about 10 days. This is SRN News. There's more pushback coming against FIFA's plan to start using private equity.
5: Senior FIFA advisor Carlos Cordero is resigning as an advisor to FIFA president Gianni Infantino. He says it's in protest of FIFA and Infantino's plan for private investors to buy stakes in the World Cup. Cordero represented FIFA on the White House task force for the World Cup. He says, "I cannot stand by while FIFA considers selling a stake in the World Cup." Cordero, a former Goldman Sachs banker and the former U.S. Soccer Federation president, says, "Let me be clear, I had no involvement in this proposal, and I oppose it unequivocally." I'm Donna Water.
1: President Trump claims that Israel is very happy about the newly announced deal with the Palestinian terrorist group Hamas, even though the country has yet to officially and publicly agree to its terms. Friday's statement came as President Trump led a cabinet meeting at Maryland's Camp David presidential retreat. You'll find more of these stories at SRNnews.com.
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3: Thank you so much for tuning in. We're going to continue this message on new life, on new life. You know, the Bible says in Ephesians chapter 2, and verse number 1, and you hath he quickened. That simply means that you and you hath he made alive who were dead in trespasses and sins. And if you've been made alive, you know what you have? New life. Boy, isn't that a blessing? Someone say amen right there. Oh, I heard that. That's great. Thank you for participating. Amen. That's right. I mean, they need new life, those that are lost, and new life is only going to be found in one person, and that's my Lord. Amen. Asking the Lord Jesus Christ, the very Son of God, the only Son of God, amen, who came into this sin-cursed world and died for what? Sinners. Sinners such as you and I. Amen. So when you see this right here, you understand there has to be a commitment of Christ. You know, it's found in verse number 14 in our text reading here. It says, as Moses lifted up the serpent in the wilderness, even so must the Son of Man be lifted up, that whosoever believeth in him should not perish, but have, look, eternal life. For God so loved the world that he gave his only begotten Son, that whosoever believeth in him should not perish, but have everlasting life. When you think about the commitment of Christ, okay, the commitment of Christ. I'm telling you something. Jesus Christ came to do business. Okay, I know that he fed the multitudes. I know that he healed the blind and the deaf and the lame. I know he done wonderful miracles. But the number one reason Jesus came into this old sin-cursed world was to save sinners. Yes, he did. In order for people to have new life, Jesus was lifted up to die for sin, like that, like the serpent in the wilderness. Yes, sir. And I'm going to tell you something. It's a good thing to know what you know. Amen. And I know beyond a shadow of a doubt that Jesus saved my soul, because I was there and I asked him, and he is my salvation, thank God. And I'll always be saved while the ages roll through eternity. Gary Gwynn will be saved. And if you're saved, you'll always be saved. And you need to go ahead and find that out and just have yourself a Holy Ghost fit. Amen. That's right. I'm telling you, it's good to know. It's good to know that you have eternal life. Okay? It's good to know that. God gave his Son over to death that we might have eternal life. It's in John chapter 3 and verse 16. For God so loved the world that he gave. He gave, okay? He gave his Son. Bottom line, Bible, that's it. No other person, ain't Buddha. It ain't Muhammad. It ain't Confucian. It's none of those. Hey, it's Jesus, amen. He's the one that came into this world and bled and died for sinners such as you and I. Thank God. Thank God for new life. Gotta go.
1: Believable.
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1: With SRN News, I'm Bob Agnew in Washington. The Department of Homeland Security is cracking down on non-citizens illegally voting in the state of New Jersey. Here's correspondent John Scott.
2: Four individuals have been charged following a joint federal investigation. This comes after New Jersey Governor Mikey Sherrill admitted that approximately 6,600 non-citizens were registered to vote in the state. DHS Secretary Mark Wayne Mullen has warned multiple states about this issue. Officials emphasize that non-citizens who cast ballots will face strict penalties, including deportation. John Scott reporting.
1: Also at SRNews.com, a veteran Democrat strategist is sounding the alarm over New York City's rising socialist movement. Here's correspondent Ken Lorman.
3: Mark Penn, who advised former President Bill Clinton, is warning that New York City Mayor Zoran Mamdani's proposed property tax plan could hit more homeowners than advertised. Penn says the tax would apply to nearly a million residential properties based on city valuations, potentially driving down property values and sparking widespread legal challenges. Critics argue the proposal reflects a broader shift toward democratic socialism within the party and could discourage investment in the nation's largest city. Ken Lorman reporting.
1: President Trump told reporters that the new agreement between Israel and Hamas is a great breakthrough, even though he says it's likely to have a few ups and downs.
4: So we do have an understanding with Israel. Israel is very happy about it. Israel helped us. And they've been very good. They've been very good about it. Most people said that would be a deal that would be undoable. Now, will it go through its ups and downs? It's a very complex situation over there. The people are very complex and difficult.
1: And the president spoke to reporters yesterday at Camp David. This is SRN News. The State Department is promoting life.
5: One of the first tasks Secretary Marco Rubio says has been assigned to him by President Trump is eliminating all U.S. aid dollars going to any foreign organization or group that promotes abortion. Rubio has announced sweeping restrictions on funding for overseas abortion NGOs, which will impact up to $30 billion in aid. These new restrictions build on the work that American pro-life groups have been doing for years in Africa. Michael Harrington reporting.
1: For the first time in nearly 100 years, Orthodox Christian monks have returned to Estonia. The Kirikla Orthodox Monastery is the first of its kind to be established by the Apostolic Orthodox Church in decades. The monks' daily routines include things you might expect, prayer, garden work, and even spiritual talks with a growing number of visitors who come in from the outside, and they say that includes a lot of young people with their many questions. This is SRN News. A plan put forth by FIFA's president that has led to the boycott by the 55 members of the European soccer body, UEFA, continues to raise a few eyebrows in Europe.
6: FIFA and its president Gianni Infantino want to create a subsidiary running its events and competitions, including the crown jewel, the Men's World Cup, a $20 billion operation that will be 20% owned by private investors. Anchor Investor, a New York investment firm created by Joshua Kushner, the younger brother of U.S. President Donald Trump's son-in-law, Jared Kushner. Another close tie between FIFA, Infantino, and the wider Trump world. Infantino has written to the 211, setting a deadline of September the 19th to accept a one-time-only offer of $20 million for each to invest.
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Good afternoon. This is Pastor Lee Benton of Bethel Baptist Church of Baskerville, Virginia, and this is the Saved by Grace radio broadcast, reminding you that it's God's so great mercy that we are only saved by God's grace. Please stay tuned to the broadcast. Welcome back to another Saved by Grace radio broadcast ministry on this Saturday. Thankful that you're joining us for a few minutes. We invite you to listen to the program every Saturday from 2:15 to 2:30 here on WTBI. And then again on Tuesday evenings, we'd love to have you join us Tuesday evenings 9 p.m. to 9:30. It'd be a real blessing to have you come along, and we want to be a blessing to you. We want to be a help to you, and we sure are thankful for the Word of God. It's nothing in you. It's nothing in me. It's nothing in anybody, my friend. It's all Jesus. Amen. And I'm so thankful that He's the one that said that He needed to be the increase. He needed to increase. That's what He told John the Baptist. And I believe that. You said John made that statement. Yes, he did. But he heard it from the Holy Ghost. Amen. He said, John, always remember, Jesus must increase and you must decrease. So I thank the Lord that the Lord has given us another opportunity to just preach Jesus, just to share something that might be an encouragement and a blessing to your heart today. Well, we're going to be in the book of Jude this afternoon, Jude, and I want to look at the verses in number 17 through verse 22. Of course, you know there's only one chapter found in this epistle, and it contains 25 verses, and although it may be and is a short letter, it is God's Word, my friend, and it is full of spiritual instruction and spiritual treasure. Well, notice in verse 17 of Jude chapter 1, "But beloved, remember ye the words which were spoken before of the apostles of our Lord Jesus Christ, how that they told you there should be mockers in the last day, who should walk after their own ungodly lust." Verse 19, "These be they who separate themselves sensual, having not the Spirit. But ye, beloved, building up yourselves on your most holy faith, praying in the Holy Ghost." Verse 21, "Keep yourselves in the love of God, looking for the mercy of our Lord Jesus Christ and unto eternal life." And then we'll conclude our reading in verse 22, a well-familiar scripture, "And of some have compassion, making a difference." Well, I want to step back and give a little foundation before we share what's on our heart for today's broadcast. And back in verse 14, we once again find mention of a wonderful man of God. We find mention of a faithful man of God, a fervent man of God, a man that had a true blue, real relationship with God. How do I know that? Well, the Bible says that Enoch walked with God. What a testimony, my friend. What a testimony. So often people think about what they'd like to have on their headstone or tombstone, or what they'd like to be remembered for when they leave this world. And there's a lot of things that we'd like to say. I hope you don't judge me for this. I really am not concerned about being called the best preacher, the best pastor. I want to do my best, and I strive by the help of the Lord to do my best, but I really want to be known, when it's all said and done, that number one, he loved the Lord. He loved the Lord Jesus. He had a relationship
with the Lord Jesus Christ that was special. I want to be known, but I want to be known, number two, that I love my wife and I was good to her. I took good care of her. I tell you what, I want to be known for that. Number three, I want to know that, I tell you, he was an exceptional dad. He was good to Morgan.

I'm telling you, my friend, that there is a wonderful testimony. That covers an array of things. My friend, you can't be the husband you are to be if you don't walk with God. Somebody say amen. My friend, you can't be the parent that you could be if you don't walk with God. Amen, preacher, and amen. You can't be the preacher. You can't be the pastor. You can't be the Sunday school teacher. You can't be the husband, the wife, whatever it may be, my friend. You can't be all you can be and not walk with Jesus Christ. I'm telling you, it's such an influence. Glory be to God from the presence of Almighty God. Glory be to God that it will affect you in all areas of your life in the right way, in a godly way, in a wonderful way. Amen. Enoch walked with God. And notice, how could Enoch keep consistently, faithfully walking with God in such a perverse and wicked day that he lived? Well, I like what it says there. And Enoch also, the seventh from Adam, verse 14, prophesied of thee, saying, behold, the Lord cometh. Amen. I believe that the motivation, the encouragement, the strength that he had to walk with God, even in a very wicked, perverse day that he lived, was a promise that he held on to. The Lord is coming. Hey, glory be to God. The Lord is coming. I believe that encouraged him, and it will encourage you, my friend. I don't know where you're at and where you're going through and where you're headed, but if you're saved by the grace of God, the Lord's coming. Amen. The Lord, he is coming. And it ought to encourage us. Amen. It ought to encourage us to be godly. Enoch was a godly man. He walked with God. That means he was godly. Amen. His spirit was godly. His words, his actions, his reactions. He was godly. Hey, why? Because he held to a promise that he believed in, a promise that he knew was truth from God. The Lord is coming again. Hey, the Lord coming. That number one, encouraged him to be godly. Hey, my friend, the Lord's coming back. The one that bled and died for you, that loves you when you were unlovable, that cared for you before you cared about him and the things of God. The Lord's coming, amen. Your Lord is coming to snatch you out of this perverse and wicked day. Hey, that ought to encourage you to live for the Lord. Number two, because of this promise, the Lord cometh, it not only encouraged Enoch to live godly, but it motivated him to be godly. What motivation? I believe Paul knew something about old Enoch when he wrote to Titus, his son in the faith, young man in the ministry, in chapter 2, verse 11 through 14, that about this blessed hope and how we are to live, what, godly and soberly, righteously in the present world, right? That's right. And the Lord's coming. Glory be to God. We can rejoice because the Lord's coming. Now, what we ought to do before the Lord comes? What do we need to be busy doing? Well, in verse 17, I believe we need to be believing. It says, but beloved, remember ye the words which were spoken before of the apostles of our Lord Jesus Christ. These are not the words of a man. These are the words a man spoke and wrote, but they were ordained and directed by Jesus Christ. These are the words of Jesus Christ. He said, you ought to remember ye the words. That word remember means more than just keep it in mind, but it means having faith in it. It's believing it, trusting it, confiding in it. Hey, just clinging to it. Hold on to it. Hey, remember. Amen. Don't doubt it. Amen. Don't put it on the back burner of your life. Hey, we need to be believing the word of God. And now find out number two, we need to be enduring. He said in verse number 20, he said, but ye, beloved, building up yourselves on your most holy faith, praying in the Holy Ghost, keep yourselves in the love of God. That's verse number 21. Keep yourself

in the love of God. My friend, that is not only should we be busy believing the word, but we are to be enduring. Hey, so I need an amen or there. Just stay faithful. Stay with the stuff. Stay with that old King James Bible. Hey, just stay on your knees in prayer. Stay faithfully in church. Stay close to Jesus. Endure. All opposition is coming. Enemies are coming. The foes are coming. Even that flesh and the demons of hell will fight you and the world will fight you. Hey, but just endure. Amen. We need to be believing. Number two, we need to be enduring. Hey, the Lord cometh. What do we need to be doing before he comes? We need to be spending. Notice what it says there. Keep yourself in the love of God, looking for the mercy of our Lord Jesus Christ unto eternal life. We need to be spending our time building up ourselves on our most holy faith. In verse number 20, that means the faith is the foundation. Hey, it wasn't in 1 Corinthians and also in the book of Ephesians, we find that the Bible says that we that are saved are the building of God and we're building fit together. Hey, we are to be believing. Remember ye the words which were spoken. Number two, enduring. Hey, man, keep yourself in the love of God. Number three, spending. Spend your time serving the Lord. Spend your time in the word. Spend your time in prayer. Spend your time in church. Spend your time, amen, serving the Lord. Hey, we ought to be spending our time, not wasting it. Hey, redeeming the time for the Lord's coming. The Lord's coming. And then I noticed, last of all, that we ought to not only be believing the word, enduring faithfully, consistently, but we ought to be spending our time serving, praying, but we ought to be telling. That's what it says in verse 22. And of some have compassion, making a difference. Are you listening to me? What is that about, preacher? That's about sharing the gospel. We can't save nobody. But he can. Amen. And we ought to be spending our time. I'm telling you, like Enoch, held to that promise. The Lord cometh. My friend, get a hold of that promise today in your heart. Jesus Christ is coming again. Doesn't matter what the mockers, the scoffers say. He is coming again. Glory be to God. Hey, spend your time believing the word. Hey, remember ye the words. Number two, spend your time enduring. Stick with the stuff. Stay faithful, my friend. Amen. Stay with God. Amen. Number three, Jesus is coming. The Lord cometh. We ought to be spending our time wisely. Number four, we ought to be telling the gospel story, telling sinners that Jesus died and arose from the grave, that you might be saved by his grace. My friend, Jesus is coming. Are you ready? Are you spending your time for him? It could be in the next few minutes. May the Lord bless you till next time. Well, praise the Lord. You've been listening to the Saved by Grace radio broadcast. This is Pastor Lee Benton. If you're in our area, we'd love to have you come visit us at the Bethel Baptist Church, located at 10228 Bugs Island Road, Baskerville, Virginia. Telephone number 980-833-0660. May the Lord bless you.

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1: With SRN News, I'm Bob Agnew in Washington. A first-of-its-kind gathering on Friday at Camp David. The White House says it was the first time a cabinet meeting there had ever been televised live. That gave reporters, they say, as well as the viewing public, a closer look at exactly what a cabinet meeting looks like at the historic
2: Senator Eric Schmidt has introduced the Boasberg Act, named after U.S. District Judge Jeb Boasberg, who is accused of being a rogue judge and has repeatedly handled high-profile cases against President Trump's agenda. Schmidt says the measure would require random assignment of federal cases, increased transparency, and impose penalties for attempts to manipulate the process.
1: And as correspondent Ken Lorman reporting, a high-profile election security measure is heading to California voters.
3: A California voter ID initiative known as Prop 39 has qualified for the 2026 ballot after gathering more than 1 million signatures. It would require government-issued ID for in-person voting and the last four digits of an ID for mail ballots. Democratic Attorney General Rob Bonta rewrote the official ballot title in language opponents call misleading, and proponents have sued claiming he violated election law. Willie Nelson, Los Angeles.
1: The administration is proposing new rail safety rules requiring Mexican train crews crossing into the U.S. to understand critical safety information in English. The plan would also tighten crew certification standards, drawing praise from two major rail unions. New York now suing prediction market company Kalshi, calling it an illegal gambling operation and seeking to shut down its business in the state. Officials also want the company to surrender all the profit it has ever earned from New York customers. This is SRN News.
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6: 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That address again, 3931 White Horse Road, Greenville, near the crossing of Highway 123. 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

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It all takes place and begins August the 2nd through August the 7th at 7:30 nightly at 315 New Circle Road in Traverse Rest. There at the camp meeting beginning on a Sunday is Pastor Leonard Griffin there preaching, and then on Monday and Tuesday, Evangelist Stacy Piercy. Wednesdays, Pastor Chad Bailey. Thursday and Friday is Evangelist Buster Kinsey. Singing at the camp meeting is the Fundamentals of Monday and Tuesday of the camp meeting, and then Wednesday through Friday, the AG family there singing. The moderator is Pastor Gary Gwynn, and the vice moderator is Pastor Jeremy Chisholm. 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
1: The Gethsemane Baptist Church of Greenville, where the pastor is Dr. Philip Lovell, will be having revival services taking place April the 12th through the 15th, with evangelist Mike Schrock there preaching. The Sunday service is taking place with Sunday school beginning at 10 a.m. and the afternoon service beginning at 3:30 p.m. and then services nightly Monday through Wednesday at 6 p.m., April the 12th through the 15th, and Brother Schrock there preaching. The Gethsemane Baptist Church is located at 107 Gethsemane Drive in Greenville. And that's revival services April the 12th through the 15th, on Sunday at 10 a.m. and 3:30 p.m., and then Monday through Wednesday nightly services at 6 p.m. For more information on the meeting, 864-269-6400. It's time for the 2026 National Rock of Ages Conference taking place here at Tabernacle Baptist Church on White Horse Road, July 26th through the 30th. The host pastor is Dr. Doug Benton, and the Rock of Ages president is Dr. Terry Ellis. And preaching at the meeting is Dr. Joe Arthur, Dr. Brian McBride, Pastor Eddie Davis, and Pastor Ricky Gravely. And singing at the Rock of Ages Conference is the Raines family, Kurt LeBouve, and the Darty sisters. Services take place on Sunday, Sunday school at 10 a.m., worship at 11 a.m., evening service at 6 p.m. On Monday, there'll be an evening service at 7 p.m., and then Tuesday, Wednesday, and Thursday, morning and evening services, beginning at 9 a.m. until 12:30, and then 7 p.m. services from 7 until 9. And that's the Rock of Ages Conference, the 2026 National Conference, taking place here at Tabernacle Baptist Church, 3931 White Horse Road in Greenville, July 26th through the 30th. The Morning Star Independent Baptist Church will be having their Missions Revival taking place July 27th through the 31st, services nightly at 7 p.m. On August the 2nd, they'll have a 10 a.m. Sunday school, a main service at 11 a.m., evening service at 6 p.m., and the Morning Star Independent Baptist Church is located at 111 North Cedar Rock Road in Easley, South Carolina. Services July 27th through the 31st at 7 p.m. nightly. The pastor is Leslie Bordes. And the missionary speaking at the meeting is John O'Malley. And for more information on the meeting, 864-607-8519. The Mount Sinai Baptist Church of Pickens will be having revival services July 27th through the 31st, Monday through Friday, each evening at 7:30. Preaching there is Pastor Mark Stroud, pastor of the Wahoo Baptist Church out of Murrayville, Georgia. And the host pastor, Mount Sinai Baptist Church, Dr. Rudy Smith. Mount Sinai Baptist Church is located at 830 Country Club Road in Pickens. And that's July 27th through the 31st at 7:30 each evening. Everyone is invited to attend. The number for more information or directions, 864-918-9838. The Greenville County Independent Baptist Camp Meeting will be taking place August the 2nd through the 7th at 7:30 nightly. They're celebrating 51 years of ministry, and the preaching begins on Sunday with Pastor Leonard Griffin, Monday and Tuesday with Evangelist Stacy Piercy, Wednesday Pastor Chad Bailey, and Thursday and Friday Evangelist Buster Kinsey. That's August the 2nd through the 7th for the Greenville County Independent Baptist Camp Meeting. The moderator is Pastor Gary Gwynn, the vice moderator, Pastor Jeremy Chisholm. And the camp meeting location is 315 New Circle Road in Traverse Rest. The Greenville County Independent Baptist Camp Meeting, celebrating 51 years of camp meeting. Singing at the camp meeting will be the Fundamentals on Monday and Tuesday, and the AG family singing there Wednesday through Friday. The 75th Blue Ridge Baptist Camp Meeting will be taking place in Hendersonville, North Carolina, August the 3rd through the 14th, Monday through Friday. Services nightly at 7 p.m. each night. And preaching there August the 3rd and 4th is Brother Tony Finney. August the 5th is Eddie Davis. August 6th through 7th is Larry Winkler. Steve Dagenhart preaching there August 10th and 11th. August 13th is Tim Hodge. And August 12th through the 14th is Dr. Joe Arthur. And that's August the 3rd through the 14th, Monday through Friday, 7 p.m. nightly, the 75th Blue Ridge Baptist Camp Meeting, located at 3907 Howard Gap Road, Hendersonville, North Carolina. You can find out more by visiting online at blueridgebaptistcampmeeting.org. It's time once again for the next meeting of the South Carolina Baptist Fellowship. It'll all be taking place with Pastor Tracy Clements and the folks at the Calvary Baptist Church out of Belton, South Carolina. The meeting being planned to take place on Monday, August 3rd, beginning at 10 a.m., concluding at 1 p.m., with a meal following provided by the church. and the Calvary Baptist Church is located at 6105 Belton Highway in Belton, South Carolina. For more information on the South Carolina Baptist Fellowship, contact Frankie Taylor, the moderator, at 864-978-8863. The Enneree First Free Will Baptist Church will be having a community revival taking place on Saturday, August 29th, beginning at 6 p.m., and speaker Lewis Jackson, and singing by Alan Durham and Josh Clennon. Everyone is welcome. An Enneree First Free Will Baptist Church is located on Highway 221 in Enneree. The pastor is Monty Guffey, and that's Saturday, August 29th, beginning at 6 p.m.
0: This has been Revive Us Again, featuring news of church happenings in the listening area. 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

Kings chapter number 19. I want to try to preach this morning on defeating discouragement. Discouragement is a fact of life. Amen. Don't try to ever act super spiritual and say, you know what, preacher, I never get discouraged. Well, what you're saying is that you're more spiritual than Elijah, that you're more spiritual than John the Baptist, and that you're more spiritual than the Apostle Paul. And I say, I'm not. Giants of the faith and many others in the Word of God got discouraged. But one thing I noticed, they battled through it. They didn't succumb to it. And I think that's where I need to get better at, not succumbing to discouragement, because doing that causes permanent defeat. And these men of God, these giants of the faith that God put in the Word of God, they had discouragement, but it was temporary. Even though the low days of their life were hard, it was rough, but yet the Lord brought them through, and they allowed the Lord to do it. And honesty of the fact is the first way. The Lord already knows our heart. He already knows what we're going through and how we feel about it. But yet, we seem to try to keep it covered from the church, from a spouse, from from people. And I understand, as a pastor, it doesn't matter how you feel, you gotta be happy looking all the time, because it seems like my countenance is low, it'll affect other people's countenance. And I don't want to be the discourager. I don't want to sit around moping and upset and mad. In leadership, we ought to take notice of that, but yet we're still human beings, and we're not superhuman. Nobody here is, and so we have to battle discouragement. Now, again, we understand, I'm not sure I'm going to read all this then come back for time's sake, but we understand in chapter 18 that Elijah, I'm talking about Elijah here, he got discouraged. And Elijah here, it's amazing of the time that he got discouraged. It was after the power of God had moved and had shown up in a way nobody of that day had ever seen before. It was Elijah against the 450 prophets of Baal. It was Elijah trying to encourage the people of God to turn from idols and turn to the living God and walk in victory. It was Elijah that faced that battle with confidence, with faith, with power, because God, the Spirit of God came upon him. And yet we understand how the devil fought, and the devil fought. These prophets prayed. They got violent, and all the things that happened, and never did it faze the man of God. Never did it sidetrack him. Never did it get him under. And then when they got done doing all they'd done all day long, he said, hey, repair the altar. And he did all those, and he prayed 63 words, and the power and the fire of God fell, consumed the sacrifice, licked up the water, and that day 450 prophets of Baal died by the sword. Victory. The power of God showed up. Repentance came to the nation of Israel. God was moving mightily. And then one woman. Verse 1 talks about Ahab went home and told Jezebel, his wife, what God had done. And she made a statement, and she said to this, then Jezebel, verse 2, sent a messenger unto Elijah saying, so let the God, just little g, do to me and more also, if I make not thy life as the life of one of them by tomorrow about this time. She said, you got 24 hours to live. Now, you say, how in the world did Elijah get so brave at one instant, standing against 450 prophets of Baal, and then all of a sudden one lady, I can call her no lady, one woman said and sent a messenger.
you go tell. That shows her cowardice, but yet she had people in her pocket. I want to say this. Don't be the messenger for Jezebel. Amen. Or the likes of her. Don't be her messenger. But why in the world did Elijah get so defeated? Because he knew she meant what she said. He's not the first prophet of the living God that she has put to death and ruined their life. He knew she was coming after him. Maybe not her in particular, but her cohorts, the soldiers. Hey, she was running the kingdom behind the scenes anyway. And Elijah knew she meant business. And now he is in a place of discouragement. Again, we could, and if the Lord lets me, we'll go through verses 1 through 18 here in a moment quickly. Don't get discouraged because I said verses 1 through 18, all right? Everybody saw the power of God that day. Even the devil saw it. And he didn't take it sitting down. I got this written down here, and the best I can read my own writing. Some may be wondering, before you really sold out your life to the Lord, before you got serious in service, and all of a sudden when you did these things, it's been one battle after another. From without your life and from within your mind. Folks, when God called me to preach and I got saved at 13 and I strayed for a few years and God got me right. And at 19, he called me to preach and I got serious about God. It was then that the battles began to attack, not only from without, but from within my own mind. I've been fighting them ever since. I've been fighting them ever since. And you may be wondering, hey, what in the world? Listen to me. It is the devil. Preacher, I know that. You need to be reminded. Hey, it's the devil because, hey, he lost the battle for your soul, but he had you silent. But now you've left from silent and you've got separated and you started shouting and you started serving and you started selling out to God. And then the battles from Satan, Jezebel, is a type and a picture of the devil in the text. And he begins to attack your life, bring confusion around your life. Trouble within, and then trouble without, trouble within, and then your mind, and it's a constant battle. He's a liar, but folks, here's the thing. We call him a liar, but we don't realize he's a good one. Do you understand? He showed himself as a liar in the Garden of Eden. The very moment that Satan beguiled Eve. She knew what God said. Don't touch it or eat it, lest you die. She knew that, but he persuaded her to believe otherwise, if just for a moment. If it was just for a moment, he persuaded her to believe otherwise. So folks, he's more than a liar. He's the expert of it. He's the king of lies. He's the champion of lies. He's the father of lies. So who are we? One commandment. And he easily beguiled a creation of God. So you and me, he can get in it. He can make circumstances look different. He can make situations look different. And he can use that, twist that, and get in our head. To do what? To bring discouragement, to bring confusion, to bring division, to bring doubt, to bring discouragement, and to quench the Holy Ghost in our lives. He's causing chaos
around us and planting confusion within us. That's what he does. The devil used one woman with some power to do all that he did in this text in Elijah's life. And Satan will take one thing or something, and he'll bring all things around, and it'll be nothing but deception. I want to notice, if God will help me, four or five things very quickly. I got 14 minutes. Very quickly, that I want to share with you about defeating discouragement. Church, you ask, preacher, do you get discouraged? I sure do. And I know, church, you get discouraged. This is not a contest of who gets more discouraged. It's just a fact. Discouragement comes. Discouragement comes. Now, how are we going to defeat it? Again, Elijah had just called down from heaven, fire from heaven. In chapter 18, defeats Baal, the prophets of Baal, God's moving. And just a day later or less, discouragement. He gets discouraged, he gets fearful, he's ready to quit. And we all can relate to that. Now, the first thing I want to notice, I didn't preach this so I can go quickly, the cause of discouragement. In verse 1 and 2, and Ahab told Jezebel all that Elijah had done, and withal how he had slain all the prophets with the sword. Then Jezebel sent a messenger unto Elijah, saying, so let the gods do to me, and more also, if I make not thy life as the life of one of them by tomorrow about this time. Then Jezebel sent a messenger unto Elijah. What did she do? She brought threats to him. The first thing that happens is threats from Satan. Threats from Satan. I'm going to say something to you right here. She threatened to kill him, and he took it serious. And I'm not saying we don't take that kind of stuff serious. Somebody threatened to kill me, I won't have one gun on me, I'll have two. And I'll notify the police, and I'll barricade my doors. You know, you'll take precaution. But also at the same time, in the spiritual realm of warfare, we understand our breath is in the Lord's hands. Amen. Jezebel did not have rights to the breath of Elijah. As a matter of fact, God showed her, I ain't going to let him die. You're not going to kill him. He ain't even going to die. I'm going to take him up in a chariot of fire. Amen. God gets the final word. If we'll stay faithful, stay right, stay righteous, stay humble, stay meek, stay lowly, stay peaceable. Hey, Jezebel is the one got eaten by the dogs. And Elijah smacked the waters with his mantle and it parted. And he passed it off to Elisha. And Elisha got him took up. Folks, you understand, Enoch and Elijah is the only two men that didn't face death. Enoch was not, for God took him, and Elijah went up in a chariot of fire. That same fire that fell and defeated the prophets of Baal, that same fire is what lifted him up and took him home. Stay faithful. But Elijah became discouraged because of the threats from Jezebel, the fatigue from ministry, the emotional exhaustion, unmet expectations. What do you mean? He expected revival after Mount Carmel, but instead he received resistance. Folks, here's the truth we better get a hold of. Sometimes discouragement comes because life doesn't unfold the way we thought it would. Again, I repeat this, my precious church family. Do you think Satan is going to watch God move around here like he has? Going to watch God save your loved ones? Going to watch God use you and your family and not fight you?
You're the target. You are the target. And we better realize today, because Satan is deceiving us. I said us. U.S. is plural. You and me are not enemies. We're brethren. We're sistering. We don't even got enemy in our vocabulary. That's a satanic term. But Satan's gonna make you think we are. He's gonna make me think you're my enemy. He's gonna make you think I'm your enemy. To do what? To discourage us. He's gonna make you think the devil's got you. He's gonna make you think that, hey, whatever that circumstance is, it's gonna overwhelm you. He's gonna tell you everything, and he knows how to persuade men. But remember, greater is he that is in us. Go ahead and say, that's a lie. Brother Jack's not my enemy. Brother Wes is not my enemy. Brother Tony is not my enemy. Satan, you're a liar. We're brethren. We're blood bought. We all have the Holy Ghost lives within us, and Satan is in our mind, and he's lying to us. To do what? To discourage us. Amen. To discourage us. He's trying to discourage God's people. Notice secondly, we see the cause of discouragement. Then we see the cry of discouragement. Look at verse 3 and 4. And when he saw that, he arose and went for his life, and came to Beersheba, which belongeth to Judah, and left his servant there. But he himself went a day's journey into the wilderness, and came and sat down under a juniper tree, and he requested for himself that he might die, and said, it is enough now, O Lord, take away my life, for I am not better than my father's. The cry of discouragement. Hey, he's finally, hey, not only does God know he's feeling this, but now he is confessing this. He said, it is enough now, O Lord, take away my life. You know what he said? I've had all I can take, Lord, take me home now. That's what he said. Lord, I've had all I can take. Folks, I wish I could tell you I've never said that. I wish I could tell you that I hadn't got a calendar and marked down the years I have left in ministry. I'm being honest. I won't lie to you. Hey, all those things I have fought over and over and over, and I've said, Lord, just take me home. And I'm sure I'm not alone. Elijah ran into the wilderness and poured out his heart. Now you may be here today, I don't know if I get any farther, but you may be here today and you really don't know the signs of true discouragement. You know you feel, you know you're troubled, but you don't know the true signs, and y'all need to listen to this point. You don't know the true signs of discouragement. We see every sign of discouragement in God's word in this text with Elijah. What do you mean? Look at verse 4. The first thing Elijah did when he got discouraged, we see isolation. He got away from everybody. He was walking with a servant, going with a servant. You notice he left the crowd, and then he has one companion, and the discouragement got so bad, he said, I want to be by myself. I want to be alone. I don't want anybody around me. Folks, I've been there. And it looks like some of you, you've been there. Isolation. I don't want to talk to anybody. I can't help anybody right now. I'm not answering no phones. Thank God it's temporary. And of course, we'll try to get to that, but isolation, then hopelessness. We see that as well. He's under a juniper tree.
and he's requesting the Lord, hey, just let me die. See, here's the problem. We think we're too spiritual. Elijah's standing there laughing and making fun of 450 men to their face. And I believe he's doing it under the power of the Spirit. God okayed that. Why? Because he answered his prayer. It didn't hinder his prayer life. Boldness.

0: Hey, your God asleep. 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Ha ha. I'm going to blow out one of these stents, honey. Hey, all day long. Maybe he's on vacation. He's, and get this, the more he talks them, the madder they get. But God had a hedge around him, and instead of cutting Elijah, they cut themselves. Bunch of dummies. And he prayed 63 words. But when this other situation happened right after, you watch it. Discouragement will hit you after the power of God has been upon you or your family or this church. It'll hit you. Satan will attack you after a great victory that God has wrought through you. He'll do it. You can expect it. So the first sign was isolation, hopelessness in the text, weariness, wanting to quit. Those are the signs that you're discouraged. And you're discouraged bad. I look back, and you can look back and say, I've been more discouraged in my life than I realized I was, and how close to the edge I was. Aren't you glad God governed it all? Aren't you thankful that God still had you? Aren't you thankful? Okay, boy, I think about how close to, you say, preacher, hey, that would never happen to you. What are you talking about? I know pastors and preachers a whole lot better than me that succumb to discouragement, that walk away from the ministry, never look back, went and got a job. I know one right now, and it's been years and years since I've seen him. Discouragement hit him. He walked away from the ministry, got in a tractor trailer, and began to make long hauls and never looked back again. Got away from it, isolated. You ever thought that, preacher? Sure have. Sure have. You ever thought that, brethren, sister? And sure you have. Thirdly, you said, preacher, this is a discouraging message. We're trying to get better. The cause of discouragement, the cry of discouragement, then the care for discouragement. Verses 5 through 8. I like this. God did not rebuke Elijah at first. He cared for him. How did he care for him? Arise, boy, and eat. That's the encouragement. Arise and eat. God provided him, in the middle of that place, he provided him rest, food, water, and strength. Folks, you understand, sometimes, and I'm learning this, sometimes the most spiritual thing you can do is rest and let God refresh you. God understands human weakness. You think God is sitting there going, I don't know why they're acting like this. He knows who we are. He knows we're but dust. He knows that. And he put these examples in the Word of God so you and I would remember, hey, we need him.
1: Amen.
0: One of Satan's avenues is discouragement. God understands. In verses 9 through 14, we see the correction of discouragement. Now look at verse number 9. God's picking business up. He's nourished him. He's took care of him. He's given him strength, getting him back on his feet. And then in verse number 9, look at it. He came thither into a cave and lodged there. And behold, the word of the Lord came unto him and said unto him, what doest thou here, Elijah? He said, Elijah, what are you doing?

0: I've strengthened you, I've encouraged you, I've helped you. What are you doing? But Elijah still wasn't completely over it. Look at verse number 10. And he said, when God asked him that, what are you doing, Elijah? He said, I have been very jealous for the God, Lord God of hosts, for the children of Israel have forsaken thy covenant, thrown down thine altar, slain thy prophets with the sword, and I, even I, only am left, and they seek my life to take it. Elijah said, I'm the only one left. Here's the aftermath of discouragement, or the bulk of discouragement. Nobody cares about me. I am alone. Nothing will ever change. How many times that run through your mind? How many times has that run through your mind? It's running through Elijah's mind. Elijah, what are you doing? Come on. We got to get over this, Elijah. You can't stay like this, Elijah. It's not my will you stay like. You going to trust me or not? You going to allow me to fight your battles or not? You going to continue on? I'm not done with you yet. You ain't dead. What are you going to do? Do you understand? If Elijah had to quit, it wouldn't have helped a thing. It would have made it worse. You understand? I don't know what your situation is that's caused you discouragement. If you succumb to that and say, I'm just done with it, I'm tired about it, and I'm not making fun of you, I've been there. But you got to realize this, nothing good will come from it. It won't solve your problem, it'll make it bigger. It won't cure what's going on in your life, it'll make it worse. Folks, I see a lot of bitter Christians today that has succumbed to discouragement, never fought against it, never listened to God, never cried out to God. They just let it consume them, whatever it was, consume them. And we're not making it light of whatever discouraged them, but yet they just succumb to it. And their life is more miserable now than it's ever been. It rains on the just and the unjust.
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1: With SRN News, I'm Mary Rose. A first-of-its-kind gathering Friday at Camp David. The White House says it was the first live televised cabinet meeting ever held at the presidential retreat in Maryland, offering the public a rare look inside the historic compound. Cabinet members discussed Iran, Gaza, inflation, border security, and government fraud investigations. The Trump administration is highlighting new declassified intelligence documents on election security.
2: The White House Government Transparency Task Force says China and its proxies obtained voter registration data tied to as many as 220 million Americans, including non-public information. The declassified records identify attacks on voter registration systems as election interference and warn foreign actors could use such data to disrupt voting operations. The documents were approved by senior U.S. intelligence officials. John Scott reporting.
1: KT McFarland, former Deputy National Security Advisor to President Trump, tells the Salem Radio Network it's beyond her imagination as to who thought it was a good idea to allow Dr. Fauci at NIH to fund gain-of-function research in China of all countries.
3: And if you're going to do it abroad, why China? Why the Chinese Army bioweapons lab that you've got one wing of that you're going to devote to doing this research?
1: Dr. Fauci refused to answer questions about his handling of the COVID-19 pandemic when he appeared this week before a Senate committee. KT McFarland was interviewed by the Salem Radio Network. New York is suing prediction market company Kalshi, calling it an illegal gambling operation and seeking to shut down its business in the state. Officials also want the company to surrender profits earned from New York customers. This is SRN News.
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1: SRN News, I'm Mary Rose. A first-of-its-kind gathering Friday at Camp David. The White House says it was the first live televised cabinet meeting ever held at the presidential retreat in Maryland, offering the public a rare look inside the historic compound. Cabinet members discussed Iran, Gaza, inflation, border security, and government fraud investigations. The Trump administration is highlighting new declassified intelligence documents on election security.
2: The White House Government Transparency Task Force says China and its proxies obtained voter registration data tied to as many as 220 million Americans, including non-public information. The declassified records identify attacks on voter registration systems as election interference and warn foreign actors could use such data to disrupt voting operations. The documents were approved by senior U.S. intelligence officials. John Scott reporting.
1: KT McFarland, former Deputy National Security Advisor to President Trump, tells the Salem Radio Network it's beyond her imagination as to who thought it was a good idea to allow Dr. Fauci at NIH to fund gain-of-function research in China of all countries.
3: And if you're going to do it abroad, why China? Why the Chinese Army bioweapons lab that you've got one wing of that you're going to devote to doing this research?
1: Dr. Fauci refused to answer questions about his handling of the COVID-19 pandemic when he appeared this week before a Senate committee. KT McFarland was interviewed by the Salem Radio Network. New York is suing prediction market company Kalshi, calling it an illegal gambling operation and seeking to shut down its business in the state. Officials also want the company to surrender profits earned from New York customers. This is SRN News. Christian leaders debate artificial intelligence.
4: At the Missional AI Summit in London, attendees concluded that the faith community must seek to shape the future of the technology before non-believers do so. But how? That's where the leaders differ. Some summit speakers argued that Christians need to get educated about AI so they can use it wisely. Others said the focus must be on warning society about the dangers of the technology, reminding people that AI is neither human nor is it God. Michael Harrington reporting.
1: Adolf Hitler's birthplace in Austria has been transformed into a police station in an effort to destroy the building's appeal as a site of pilgrimage for people who glorify the Nazi dictator. A memorial stone is to remain in place outside the house with the inscription "For freedom, democracy, and liberty, never again fascism." Millions of dead remind us. This is SRN News. Firefighters battle the last hotspots of a monster wildfire in France's southwest.
5: Firefighters in southwestern France were working to control the last hotspots of a massive wildfire on Friday. The blaze has burned an area four times the size of Paris. That's about 162 square miles, and it initially forced 224,000 people to flee their homes. The huge wildfire, which burnt pine forests and touristic resort areas in Bordeaux's Gironde region on the Atlantic coast, hasn't spread for several days. Government officials said lower temperatures and higher humidity overnight were helping ease pressures on beleaguered fire squads. I'm Karen Chamas.
1: New restrictions are being proposed for Mexican train crews bringing freight across the border. The administration says crews must be able to understand English safety communications. More details at srnnews.com.
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8: Permitting and allowing a thing like that, and to say nothing about placing it in the newspaper, brother, that's brass and boldness if I've ever seen it in my lifetime. You'd may as well hang your sign up and say, we've quit God, we don't believe the Bible anymore. Well, as I'm concerned, take the Baptist name down. Now, that didn't happen last week. That happened yesterday in the article it handed me today. Well, I wouldn't have to go to Spartanburg to find the illustration, would I? No, I sure wouldn't. I could have it right here at Furman, right here at Greenville. The apostasy, the departing from the Bible and from godly conduct and from the doctrines of the Scripture, everywhere you see it. Methodists and Presbyterians and Baptists are plagued with it. God help us. Now, you wouldn't have to leave Tabernacle far to find some absurd doctrine set forth in so-called Christian churches. The virgin birth is laughed at. Hell has been air-conditioned. Heaven is made a fence and a fairy tale. The preaching of repentance is scoffed at and mocked at. The new birth is denied. They have nothing but a skeleton of vain religion. And they stand off and laugh at me and laugh at you because we yet believe in an old-fashioned King James Bible. Let them scoff. Let them laugh. I hope God will let me live a long time. I'd like to expose the devil and aggravate the devil all I can along this line. I don't plan to change my convictions. I hope I can live to be 100 years old, tell the old devil on my deathbed, you're a stinking liar, you old rascal. And he is a liar, and the father of all liars. Apostasy in the world of the church is a sign that we've reached the end, and we see that among us now. And I predict that apostasy is going to get worse. It's going to become crystallized in an ecumenical church, a world Catholic church. The world's going toward a world Catholic church so fast until my head swims. The day will come when the Methodists and Presbyterians and the Lutherans and the Episcopalians will all go back into the great mother church of the harlot, into Rome, to go back just sure as your name's what it is. And all the rest of the Protestant churches will go into an ecumenical church that'll be swallowed up by Rome someday. Now, Baptists will never do that. Independent Baptists for sure will never do that. I'm not worried about that in the least. No, I'm so proud that I'm a Baptist. Amen. The devil can swallow down the Methodists and Presbyterian with one swallow. They're so modernistic and get them all down one swallow. But he's going to have to swallow us Baptists one at a time, that's for sure. We're going to give him a fit while we're going down, aren't we? Amen. But you can expect a general apostasy. It's going to come. It's upon us now. It'll get worse. It'll blossom into an ecumenical church. And the first thing you know, you're going to find that the Roman Catholic Pope is the most powerful religious personality in all the world. He's about that now, but he's going to have more popularity and more power than he's ever had. Not many days hence. And I want to say another word. The Assemblies of God. I never would have thought I'd live to have seen a Pentecostal group so become ecumenist as the Assemblies of God. In their college in Springfield, Missouri, just a few days ago, they had a Roman Catholic priest speaking to their students in the Assemblies of God College in Springfield, Missouri, just a few days ago. I never thought I'd live to see that. I can halfway understand why Baptists do that and Methodists do that. I don't condone it, but I might understand it. But think of a Pentecostal group that claims to have two works of grace and second blessing. I can't figure that one out. No, sir. If I was in the Assemblies of God, I'd stand over my hind legs and cry aloud and spare not. I'd do for them just what I'd do for compromising Baptists. That's not popular, and some people in Greenville don't like to hear my name because I tell the truth. But I'm going to keep on telling the truth. I wasn't called by the Association of Missionaries. God called me to preach. And I don't take any dictates from the Association of Missionaries or the pastor of the First Baptist Church. The pastor of the First Baptist Church puts on his trousers just like I do. I take no orders from him. No, sir. I pastor Tabernacle. He doesn't tell me what to preach and what not to preach. He better not try, brother. He never has seen the fur fly like it would fly. He better not try. No. But apostasy is upon us. And it's going to get worse and worse. And out of it will come a great world church headed up by the false prophet of Revelation chapter 13. Now you can expect it. And when you see these great denominations coming together, and they bring in the Catholic priest and the Lutheran priest and the Episcopalian rector, and they all sit down together. Heard a Pentecostal preacher on the radio station I'm on the other day. And he said, I just come back from Detroit. And he said, we had a great conclave of the charismatic groups. And he said, on my left hand was a Catholic priest, and on my right hand was a Lutheran priest, and across the table was some Episcopalian rectors. And he said, oh, what a wonderful fellowship we had. I don't know how long I'd last in a situation like that, brother. That priest looked at me and expected me to call him father. I'd die before I'd do it. If he sat next to me, I'd never speak to him and call him father. I'd say sir, but I'd not say father. And he wouldn't like that. And I wouldn't call the priest at the Lutheran church father either. Now, how can two sit down together if they're not agreed? And I don't agree with these religionists. I don't believe in their doctrine. And how in the world that Pentecostal preacher in Greenville can go sit down with a bunch of pedo-baptists is more than I can understand. Infant baptizers they are. Baptismal regenerationists they are. How can he sit down with people who believe that salvation is in the waters of baptism without saying something about it? I couldn't do that. You're not going to do it either unless you compromise. Apostasy. Look for it. Now move to the second. In that verse, it's also predicted that the man of sin shall be revealed, the son of perdition. Now who is that? Who is the man of sin? The man of sin is the Antichrist, we sometimes call him. He's called the son of perdition in this particular verse also. You say, well, Brother Harold, who is he? Is he the Pope, or is he a Hitler, or is he somebody? Somebody said the other day, maybe Kissinger. No, I wouldn't think so. I think the Antichrist will come from Rome. Wrote Daniel 9:27, the people of the prince that shall come shall destroy the city. And it was the Romans that destroyed the city. That verse seems to tell me that the Antichrist will be a Roman. I think you'll be a Roman Jew. I think you'll be in the Catholic Church. I think you'll be yoked up with the Pope. I don't think Kissinger fits. Kissinger's not even yoked up with a woman, let alone a Pope. And I don't think he fits as the Antichrist. But he might be a good John the Baptist, a good forerunner of the Antichrist, to say the least. But the man of sin is going to appear. Now I want to read a thing or two about the man of sin. When he appears on the scene, look down here at verse number 9. Even him, the Antichrist, whose coming is after the working of Satan. When the Antichrist appears, he's going to be the crowning work of Satan. He'll be the crowning climax of the mystery of iniquity that doth already work. And he's going to appear on the scene with all power and signs and lying wonders and with all deceivableness of unrighteousness. The Antichrist will be groomed and prepared and presented by Satan, brought on the scene by Satan, by the devil. And he's coming with great power and with mighty signs and lying wonders and with all deceivableness of unrighteousness. The great arch deceiver will be this man of sin, the Antichrist. Now, somebody will say, Brother Harold, when will this man appear on the scene? You think he's alive in the world today? I don't know. Nobody knows for sure. Nobody knows for sure when he's going to appear on the scene. You say, well, do you think he'll come before the rapture or after the rapture? Well, we really don't know for sure. It could easily be that the rapture will take place and then the revelation. But it seems to me from the reading of verse number 7 and 8, that the rapture could well follow the revelation of the man of sin. Look at verse 7. For the mystery of iniquity doth already work. That's Satan's eternal and overall program, doth already work. Only he who now letteth, that's the Holy Ghost, will continue to let, literally will continue to hinder, until he be taken out of the way. And the Holy Ghost will be taken out of the way in the rapture. Then, when the Holy Ghost is taken out of the way, then shall that wicked one be revealed, whom the Lord shall consume with the spirit of his mouth and shall destroy with the brightness of his coming. Now, right at the same time of the rapture, maybe a little before, maybe a little after, maybe a day or two before, maybe a day or two after, the man of sin shall be revealed. Now, you can expect the things to point in that direction to the revelation of the man of sin. Satan will have him ready. He may be well in the world tonight. Nobody knows. But when the rapture takes place, the devil will have the Antichrist ready and groomed and ready to present to the world. And blinded Israel will accept him as the Messiah. Now you tarry with me just a moment, and I'm going to suggest to you how that's going to happen. And this is, you think it through. After you hear me, then you think it through. How will this man ever have the power that will be necessary for a man to have to become a world dictator? Well, I think I have the answer to that. The man of sin is going to be a superman in wisdom, in ability, in personality. Daniel chapter 7 talks about this man with a stout look, with great swelling words, speaking lying wonders. He's going to be a superman because he's Satan incarnate. And out of the third world war, this superman will emerge. Now, the first world war brought the Allenby Declaration that guaranteed to Israel a national home so the Jews could migrate back again to Palestine from all over the world. That came 1917 at the close of the World War Number One. Out of World War Number Two came the rebirth of the nation of Israel, May the 15th, 1948. And I'm not saying to you that World War One was fought to give Palestine again to the Jews a national home. And I'm not saying to you that World War Number Two was fought to revive and to reestablish Israel as a nation. I'm simply saying that's what happened. Now, World War Three is described in Ezekiel 38 and 39. And that third world war, Ezekiel 38 and 39, is not Armageddon. Ezekiel 38 and 39 is World War Number Three. And that third world war will be fought between the Allies lined up with Israel and the communistic nations lined up under Russia. And God says in Ezekiel 38 that he's going to bring Gog and Magog down against the land of unwalled cities to take a spoil and to take a prey. And this oil crisis has convinced me that that spoil and that prey could easily be all that Russia has to have. And if you cut Russia's oil off, she couldn't survive. She doesn't have the natural resources we have for oil. She must have the Middle East oil. And Ezekiel 38 and 39 strongly suggest that because of the oil shortage, maybe Russia will have that wicked thought, it's called in Ezekiel 38, and plan the invasion of the land of unwalled cities to take a spoil and to take a prey. And when she comes down with her allies, including Germany, Germany will not be on our side. Germany in the Third World War will be on the side with Russia. All of Germany, West and East, will be on the side of Germany, Russia in World War III. She's coming down against Israel, but she's going to be totally and completely defeated. With a mighty army, she's coming down to the Valley of Megiddo to take the oil situation over and conquer the Middle East and dictate the policies concerning the spoil and the prey. But to the surprise of Russia, she's going to get it in her neck just like Egypt got it in the Six-Day War. God's going to give the victory to the Allies, to Israel. And 5/6 of the northern armies are going to be left dead on the field. And only 1/6 of her army will escape to go back home to Russia, totally defeated, just like Syria, Jordan, and Egypt was totally defeated. Now, out of that Third World War, the Antichrist is going to emerge as a mighty military leader, a great champion like MacArthur, a great champion like Napoleon, or some other great military leader. And all the world will begin to marvel at this great military power, this great military leader that gave the Allies and gave Israel such a great victory. Now, that man will guarantee to Israel 7 years of peace. That's the confirmation of the covenant that Daniel speaks of in Daniel 9, 24 and following. And when that covenant is confirmed by the Antichrist will say to Israel, you can have peace now. The northern armies are destroyed. You can have peace now. And those blinded Jews in religious blindness will accept the confirmation of the covenant from the Antichrist. And all the world will marvel at the beast and say, who is able to make war against the beast? Who is like unto the beast? And this man of sin will emerge as the great hero of World War III.

And he laughed. He said, "We're not in the least interested in religion." And I thought to myself, "Oh boy, as far as you know, I submit to you that the one most important thing that Israel is concerned about right now is the rebuilding of that temple. More important to the Jew." Now, he wouldn't admit it, because many of those Jews there in Israel today are there in total blindness. But around the world, Jews and Orthodox long for the day when that new temple can be built in Jerusalem. The last time we was there, you listen to me now, and time is slipping away and I'll not keep you much longer. But those Jews, after they got that Wailing Wall back, first time I saw the Wailing Wall, 50 feet of it protruded out of the dirt. The last time I was there, they had excavated 50 more feet down. And that Wailing Wall went right on down 50 more feet. Same mighty stones, perfect in cut, perfect in precision, laid like brick on this building. Stones twice as big as this pulpit. Granite, marble stones, beautiful. And then also going back up under the city where Solomon's stables were. In Solomon's day, he didn't have airplanes and have tracks and tanks. He had chariots and horses. And he kept his chariots back up under the city where they mined all the stones to build Jerusalem. And there's a great, large opening under the city called Solomon's Stables. Now the Arabs, when they conquered and occupied the city for those 2,000 years, they filled it up with garbage and debris. The first time I say you would even know the Solomon's Stables existed. But those Jews knew they existed because the Bible spoke of them. So they started moving the garbage and the debris. And the last time I was there, they had opened up that entire area. They don't let you go back so far and peep around a little bit. But they'd open up that whole area. God only knows what they'd found up under that mighty city of Jerusalem. And they were hauling dirt out of the Wailing Wall area by the wheelbarrow fulls. And they were going through every single handful of that dirt for anything of historical or religious value they could find. And God only knows what they found out of that dirt and debris that they dug away from the Wailing Wall. Why do they place such emphasis in the Wailing Wall? Well, the Wailing Wall has a religious connotation. That's why. And that guy that laughed at me and said, "We are not in the least interested in religion," he doesn't know what he's talking about. Those Jews are the most religious people that have ever lived. I said religious. I didn't say they were saved. They are the most religious people that ever lived. They're more religious than pagan people. They're more religious than Gentile people by nature. And the one thing they want more than anything else is that temple. They want to start those sacrifices again. And the Antichrist will say, after he confirms the covenant, "You may now remove the mosque and rebuild the temple on the original site." And brother, you talk about getting it done. They're going to do it in the first 3.5 years of the tribulation period. Now, I believe, I can't prove this dogmatically, but you listen to me and think about it for a moment. When they get that temple built, it'll take took Solomon 11 years. But they'll build it quicker this time. 3.5 years will be long enough. Those Jews put everything they've got in it. They'll have it back up, a magnificent, beautiful showpiece of the whole world. In 3.5 years, they'll have it ready. And they're going to underscore a date and circle a date on the calendar. And on that date, we're going to dedicate the new temple. Oh, come from all over the world to Jerusalem. The new temple will be dedicated on a certain day. Now, I don't know what day it'll be. Maybe the 14th day of April, that's the Passover day. That could well be the day that they'll set aside to offer that first new lamb on a new altar. And there'll be religious people from America and from England and France and around the world that will come to this great conclave in Jerusalem. And all the hotels will be filled. All the dwelling houses will be occupied. Thousands upon thousands of political and religious dignitaries. The old Pope of Rome, no doubt himself, will be in the crowd. We'll all come to Jerusalem in the tribulation, the middle of the tribulation. The first 3.5 years will be a time of relative peace and prosperity.

0: anyway. They'll all come to Jerusalem for that great day of dedication. Just like Solomon had it in 2 Chronicles 6. Solomon did exactly that. That's why I believe they're going to do it in the new temple. And at that given day, when everything is ready, the ribbon is about to be cut, so to speak, and the new temple is about to be opened up, and the first lamb is about to be slain after more than 2,000 years, when there has been no Passover lamb. Just before that first lamb is slain, this wicked Satan incarnate individual called the son of perdition shall step forward, verse 4, and oppose and exalt himself above all that's called God, and exalt himself above all that's worshiped, so that he, as God, sitteth in the temple of God, showing himself that he is God. And he's going to say to blinded Israel, I'm your Savior. I confirmed the covenant to you. I granted you permission to rebuild your temple. Now I want you to know that I'm God.
1: 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The title of the message is Bible Predictions of Things to Come, Part 1, and was originally preached on March the 10th, 1974, at Tabernacle Baptist Church. 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

0: This is the Gospel Hour, making known to this nation the gospel of Jesus Christ. 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
1: Hello, everyone, and welcome to this Saturday edition of the Gospel Hour. I'm David Green, director of the Gospel Hour, inviting you to stay tuned with us for the next half hour as we bring you the next installment in our verse-by-verse study of the book of 1 Thessalonians, as preached and taught by my late father, Dr. Oliver B. Green. But just before that, I do want to ask you to please remember us in your prayers each and every day. We need your prayers to keep this ministry going. Well, we have a long message today, so I'm going to turn it over to Dr. Green.
2: Dear Heavenly Father, as we study today, speak through these lips of clay to the people in the great unseen radio audience across this great country, and we'll give God the praise in Jesus' dear name. Amen. Turn to 1 Thessalonians chapter 1 if you have your Bible nearby the radio, and we'll continue today where we left off on the last broadcast. I had finished reading 1 Thessalonians chapter 1, and I was emphasizing the proof of the believers in Thessalonica that they were truly born again. They themselves show of us what manner of entering in we had unto you, and how ye turned to God, positive, from idols, negative, to serve the living God, and there is stewardship, and to wait for his Son from heaven, whom he raised from the dead, even Jesus, which delivered us from the wrath to come. Now, I said the first day that we started the series on 1 Thessalonians, this is one of the most important epistles that God gave to the Apostle Paul, because it embraces all of the fundamentals of the faith, and especially the second coming. Now, in Hebrews 9:27 and 28, we learn that they who are looking for Jesus, to them he will appear the second time without sin unto salvation. Now there are many ways that you can know whether or not you are born again. Now I'm not going to review but just a moment, but I must say this. If you are saved, you're saved because you turned to God. You didn't turn around. You turned face about. You turned from idols to the true God. The Thessalonians turned to God from idols to serve. Now, faith without works is dead. The body without the spirit is dead. Faith without works is dead. Now, in Titus, this little epistle, we read in verse 11 of chapter 2, "For the grace of God that bringeth salvation hath appeared to all men." Now, anybody who believes the Bible knows that salvation is by grace through faith. There is no salvation apart from God's grace. We are saved by God's grace, and God's grace becomes ours by faith. But grace does not stop when we're saved, my beloved. Grace continues to operate within us, in the inner man. In verse 12, teaching us, the grace of God brings salvation. The grace of God teaches us to deny ungodliness. Now, may I have your undivided attention? I am not saying that a believer will automatically drop everything instantaneously. Now, I believe that we grow in grace. Certainly I do. And we are admonished to desire the sincere milk of the word that we may grow indeed. And we press toward the mark of the high calling of God in Christ Jesus. Yes. And we are admonished to present our bodies a living sacrifice, to be sure. But when we are born again, when we are saved, certain things automatically drop off. For instance, a born-again person does not gradually quit drinking liquor. A drunkard, a dear drunkard who gets saved, or is saved, I should say, he doesn't gradually give up liquor. A doper who is born again does not gradually give up dope. A gambler who is born again does not gradually give up gambling. Now, what do you mean, Brother Green? Here's what I mean. There are certain sins that automatically drop off. There are other things that we do and we do not do as we grow in grace. There have been many, many changes made in my life since I was saved. But I drank when God saved me. And the night that God saved me, I poured out my liquor. I've never touched another drop. I could go into detail and tell you many other things that I dropped when God saved me. But there were some other things that did not go. And as I grew in grace, and I saw the folly and the foolishness and the vanity of it, I let go those things also. Now, we are saved instantaneously, and idols disappear. But there may be sins of omission, and even sins of commission, that do not immediately drop off, but as we grow in grace and learn the truth, they will drop off. For instance, there are certain things that the believer needs to learn through Bible instruction from the pulpit where the believer attends church. And that's why it is so important that you go to the right kind of a church and sit under the right kind of a minister. Now, let me illustrate for just 1 minute here, and I'll show you what I mean. Suppose I go to a doctor, and the doctor tells me that I have a certain kind of a disease and that it is necessary for me to stay in bed. And if I'll stay in bed, I'll be all right. Now, the doctor will say to me, Mr. Green, you're going to feel like getting up, and you're going to want to get up. And so far as your strength and energy is concerned, you're going to desire to get out of bed and even get out in the yard. But I must caution you that if you do not rest a certain number of days, it may be fatal. For instance, suppose I have a heart attack, and some of you dear people know what I'm talking about. Now, I've never had a heart attack, but some of you folks listening to me have. And the doctor cautions you to rest and be still and don't get up and don't exert yourself. Well, now, there are days when you feel like you could mow the lawn. But if you do, it may be fatal. Now, here's what I'm saying. There are certain things that seem all right to a babe in Christ, or even to some of us who may be older in Christ. But it is the business of the spiritually minded pastor and the spiritually minded Bible teacher to instruct the babes and the children and the little ones and tell them the things that are dangerous and could be fatal to your testimony, fatal to your stewardship, fatal to your reward. And certainly we want to be careful that we lose not those things which we have wrought. Now, I'm preaching to Christians, not sinners. Sinners have not wrought anything, but Christians have wrought work, stewardship, and we can receive a full reward. But if we're careless, we can lose our reward, and we will be saved, but only as by fire. Now, the grace of God teaches us several things. Number one, to deny ungodliness. Number two, to deny worldly lust. Number three, the grace of God teaches us to live a sober life, a righteous life, a godly life, right here in this present world. And then, verse 13, the grace of God teaches us to look for that blessed hope and the glorious appearing of the great God and our Savior Jesus Christ, who gave himself for us that he might redeem us from all iniquity and purify unto himself a peculiar people, zealous of good works. These things speak and exhort with all long-suffering and all authority, rebuke with all authority. Let no man despise thee. Now, let me emphasize this, and then we must move on. If you are truly born again, you are a possessor of the grace of God. If you're truly born again, the grace of God is within you. And the grace of God teaches you to deny ungodliness, lust, and to live righteously and godly right here in this present world, looking. Now, as I said on the last broadcast, when I touched this very briefly, it does not mean that you go out in the backyard and stare up into the heavens. No. No, indeed. It does not mean that you get up in the morning and throw open the window and gaze up in the sky and say, well, is he coming today? No. It means simply that you live in expectancy. You live expecting Jesus to come any day, any moment. I mentioned on the last broadcast the last prayer in the Bible. Revelation 22:20, he which testifieth these things saith, surely I come quickly. Now that's Jesus. He which testifieth these things saith, surely I come quickly. That is an announcement. Jesus announces that he's coming quickly. And then John answers, amen. Even so, come, Lord Jesus. Even so, come. Lord Jesus. Now, the last prayer in the Bible is for Jesus to come quickly. How long has it been since you prayed for Jesus to come? I mean it. I'm asking you. I'm not killing time. I'm asking you a serious question. Personally, I wish he'd come right now. I mean that. Well, you say, Brother Green, I don't think you should say that. I do. I think I should say exactly what I've said. I wish Jesus Christ would come right now. Well, you say, what about all these poor sinners? Well, there are not many poor sinners, God bless you, in the land that I live in and the land where the gospel has been preached. There are not many poor sinners that couldn't be saved if they wanted to be. They've had the opportunity. Now, I know there are millions on the foreign fields, and when Jesus comes, there will still be millions. There will still be millions. So I say, in the words of John the Beloved, come on, Jesus, come quickly, come quickly. What do you say? It frightens me. It scares me. It unnerves me. And I wouldn't want him to come. Then I advise you, get on your knees and call on God. The devil certainly slipped you a counterfeit. Listen, one of these days the Son of God will split the eastern sky. One of these days the trumpet will sound. One of these days the dead in Christ will be raised. One of these days every born-again, blood-washed child of God will be caught up to meet Jesus in the clouds, in the air. And we'll study it in this first epistle to the believers at Thessalonica. We'll see it. And I wish and I pray and I long that he would come even while I talk to you today on the radio. Wouldn't it be wonderful to be caught up right now to meet Jesus in the air? Lose these old tabernacles of flesh, these old bodies that hurt and suffer and are weak and are weary and tired and sorrowful. Wouldn't it be wonderful to get a glorified body just like Jesus? Yes, I say, even so, come quickly, Lord Jesus. Now, does your salvation balance the scales according to God's word? Are you serving the living God? Are you waiting for his Son from heaven? Do you know that you've been delivered from the wrath to come? Now, why should I be afraid? Why should it frighten me to think about Jesus coming today? Why should it scare me? If my sins are under the blood, if my name is in the Lamb's Book of Life, why should I be frightened? I'm not. And if you're right with God, you're not. Now let me sum this up, and I must move into chapter 2. Now watch it. They themselves show of us what manner of entering in we had unto you, how that ye turned to God. Now that's positive. You can turn from everything on earth and you're still lost. Turn from everything. You can turn from everything you're doing and still be lost. It's not turning from, it's turning to God. And when you turn to God, you automatically turn from idols. So it's not negative, it's positive. Receive the Lord Jesus Christ, and thou shalt be saved. They turn to God from idols to serve and to wait, knowing that they were delivered from the wrath. No wonder in verse 6, they had much joy in the Holy Ghost. Chapter 2. For yourselves, brethren, know our entrance in unto you, that it was not in vain. Praise God. Paul is exceedingly joyful, and in the spiritual way, he's proud, not in the flesh, not sinful pride, but the right kind of pride. He is proud, or he's thankful, exceedingly thankful for the believers at Thessalonica, because they're known of throughout the whole world at that time, and their faith and their love, and they were examples, and they were real spiritual examples of what a believer, saved by grace, ought to be. Verse 2, but even after that we had suffered before and were shamefully entreated, as you know, at Philippi, we were bold in our gospel to speak unto you the gospel of God with much contention. For our exhortation was not of deceit, nor of uncleanliness, nor in guile, but as we were allowed of God to be put in trust with the gospel, even so we speak, not as pleasing men, but God, which trieth our hearts. For neither at any time used we flattering words, as you know, nor a cloak of covetousness, God is witness. Nor of man sought we glory, neither of you, nor yet of others, when we might have been burdensome as the apostles of Christ. But we were gentle among you, even as a nurse cherisheth her children. Now, we'll stop right there, and of course, I won't finish all these verses today, because there are some tremendous statements and truths in these verses. Now, Paul is reminding them here in verse 2 of the episode at Philippi. You remember in Philippi how that Paul preached the gospel and Lydia was converted. He preached the word. Lydia, a woman of the elite, a merchant of purple, and probably an outstanding citizen, and she was saved. And then a fortune teller followed Paul and Silas many days, and finally she was saved, and they were beaten and thrown into jail. And then Paul and Silas sang and praised God and prayed, and God shook the old jail, and the doors were opened, and all the prisoners were set free, and the jailer was about to cut his head off, and Paul said, "Do thyself no harm." And then he was saved, and Paul said, in spite of it all, we preached the gospel, and we exhorted you without compromising. Let me read verse 2. But even after that we had suffered before and were shamefully entreated, as you know, at Philippi, we were bold in our gospel to speak, in our God rather, to speak unto you the gospel of God with much contention. We were bold to speak the gospel of God with much contention. Now let me say this, and I want you to listen carefully. And I was looking at my watch here. It'll take the rest of the time I have to make this statement and make it correctly. And I want you to hear it. Hear it, please. Hear it now. Listen. I said there are some tremendous truths in these verses, and I must point them out. In verse 2. Now, in verse 1, Paul said, my preaching, my entrance to you, my evangelistic effort in your area was not in vain. It paid off. It paid off in great, great spiritual dividends. Now he says in chapter 2, verse 2, he said, you know about the episode at Philippi, how we were shamefully treated, but he said, in our God, we continue to speak unto you the gospel of God with much contention. Now, the greatest separator of humanity that ever set foot on God's dirt was Jesus Christ. Now, some of you are not going to appreciate what I'm going to say. But Jesus did not come into this world to unite the world. He came into the world to separate it. Now, don't turn the radio off and be sure and listen tomorrow. Jesus was the greatest separator of men that ever lived. He said, I'll separate the mother and the daughter. I'll separate the mother-in-law and the daughter-in-law, and the daddy and the children. Now, he said, If you love father and mother more than me, you're not worthy to be my disciple. And every group, regardless of who they were or where they were, every group to whom Jesus preached the gospel, he separated them. One crowd believed, and the other crowd took up stones to stone him. One crowd said, "This is the Son of God," and another crowd said, "He has a devil." One crowd said, "He is doing miracles through the power of God," and another crowd said, "He's doing miracles through Beelzebub." Jesus was the greatest separator, the greatest divider of men that ever set foot on God's dirt. Next is the Apostle Paul. Brother, he stirred up more in one day than most of us preachers stir up in a lifetime. Everywhere he went, they had a revival or a riot. Somebody got saved or got in jail or got killed. Everywhere he went. Everywhere he went, they had a revival or a riot. And Paul didn't need to spend too much time wondering about where he'd stay, because he was either in the street, in the temple, preaching, or in jail behind bars. Now let me say this, and I'm sorry that I don't have more time to enlarge upon it, but I will tomorrow. The church that is in perfect harmony, perfect ease, perfect peace, never a ripple of friction, never a ripple of friction or contention or division. You mark it down. That church is a spiritual morgue, a spiritual mortuary. I'll guarantee you, where the gospel is proclaimed, people will be contentious, and they'll divide, and they'll separate. You'll never find a local assembly made up of human beings where God's man preaches God's word in all of its fullness, in all of its power, in all of its purity, but that there will be contention and there'll be division, and men will not dwell in perfect harmony and perfect unity where the gospel is preached, because the devil will fight the gospel and fight it until, praise God, the church is safe in the pearly white city with the Lord Jesus Christ. Yes, yes, the gospel divides men. When a person wholeheartedly believes on the Lord Jesus, that sets him apart from natural men who do not believe on the Lord Jesus. Dear Heavenly Father, honor thy word, honor the name of Jesus, the shed blood, and save the soul that's nearest hell today for Christ's sake. Amen.
1: 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Well, first of all, we have our founder's favorite hymns, a collection of 14 songs that my dad loved to listen to as remembered by my mother and me. Now, why am I doing it right now? Because we have just finished observing my dad's dying day 50 years after his death was this past July 26th. So I wanted to offer this great album. It contains great songs like Almost Persuaded, Just a Closer Walk with Thee, Just as I Am, one of his favorite altar call songs, and God Be With You Till We Meet Again. We always sang that as the last song of the meeting in the tent. Then we have the Epistle of Paul the Apostle to the Romans. This has been out of print, and we're so happy to have it back in print. A verse-by-verse study by Dr. Green, over 400 pages long, a wonderful book to study Romans with. So to get the commentary and the album of music, just ask for Offer L and send your gift of at least $25. 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
1: 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And so, until next time, may the Lord bless you and keep you in His will.

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1: SRN News, I'm Mary Rhodes. President Trump is taking a hard line against Iran, saying U.S. military strikes will continue until Tehran can no longer operate with impunity. The White House accuses Iran of violating agreements and targeting commercial shipping and American personnel. Meanwhile, the State Department has issued security alerts for Americans in 10 Middle Eastern countries as tensions escalate. New drone and tanker incidents were also reported near Kuwait and the Strait of Hormuz, underscoring growing concerns over stability. A new gun ban in Virginia may have produced the opposite of its intended effect. Correspondent Ken Lorman has the details.
2: Virginia's assault weapons ban, which took effect July 1st, sparked a surge in firearm sales as gun owners rushed to beat the deadline. Background checks for long guns reportedly hit record levels in June, with some retailers reporting unprecedented demand from both longtime gun owners and first-time buyers. Gun rights advocates say the spike shows that firearm restrictions often increase interest in the very weapons lawmakers are trying to limit. Ken Lorman reporting.
1: It's not good news for consumers from U.S. oil producers.
3: ExxonMobil and Chevron warn that global supplies of diesel and other refined products will likely remain tight and lead to persistently high prices in the second half of the year as the Iran war continues to cause major energy disruptions. Both companies reported large jumps in second quarter refining profits on Friday as declining fuel stockpiles combined with curtailed exports from China and refinery outages in Russia led to higher margins.
1: Bill Alexander reporting. This is SRN News. A new report on young adults and faith.
4: It comes from the Church of England, and it reports that millennials and members of Generation Z often get interested in Christianity through social media and other online content. But the study also finds that it takes a personal encounter for a young adult to take the next step and accept Christ. Church officials say this shows how important personal evangelism continues to be, even in the age of the Internet. Michael Harrington reporting.
1: Church groups in Cuba have begun distributing hundreds of boxes of humanitarian aid from the U.S. in two towns near the capital. The aid is being handed out in this way because the Trump administration does not trust the communist government to do the job. Church officials say the food and hygiene kits will be distributed to the most vulnerable Cuban families first. The boxes contain enough food to meet a family's need for 10 days. This is SRN News. More fallout from FIFA's private equity plan.
5: Senior FIFA advisor Carlos Cordero is resigning as an advisor to FIFA President Gianni Infantino. He says it's in protest of FIFA and Infantino's plan for private investors to buy stakes in the World Cup. Cordero represented FIFA on the White House task force for the World Cup. He says, "I cannot stand by while FIFA considers selling a stake in the World Cup." Cordero, a former Goldman Sachs banker and the former U.S. Soccer Federation president, says, "Let me be clear, I had no involvement in this proposal, and I oppose it unequivocally." I'm Donna Water.
1: Football analyst and former Dallas Cowboys quarterback Tony Romo has been suspended by CBS. This following Romo's arrest on suspicion of operating while intoxicated. The 46-year-old Romo was pulled over July 23rd while traveling in Milwaukee. More details at srnnews.com.
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1: John chapter number 15, and we'll begin reading in verse number 1, and you keep your seats tonight, and this pretty familiar reading of Scripture. Do I have that thing turned on? Okay. But anyway, this is a familiar reading that we look at, and I'm going to read down, I'm going to start in verse number 1, we'll probably end reading around verse number 16. So verse number 1, chapter number 15 of John, "And I am the true vine, and my Father is the husbandman. Every branch in me that beareth not fruit, he taketh away. And every branch that beareth fruit, he purgeth it, that it may bring forth more fruit. Now ye are clean through the word which I have spoken unto you." I'm glad I'm saved. Amen. Glad I'm clean through what He's done in my life. But now verse number 4 says, "Abide in me and I in you, as the branch cannot bear fruit of itself except it abide in the vine, no more can you except you abide in me. I am the vine, you are the branches. He that abideth in me and I in him, the same bringeth forth much fruit, for without me ye can do nothing." Can't do nothing without Him. It don't matter how much we try to do that we might think looks good to us that we can do, Brother Danny. If He ain't in it, it ain't worth nothing. It ain't worth a plug nickel. But we look down here again in verse number 6. I'm glad if He's living in me and I'm living in Him, what I'm doing in my life will give glory to God. But in verse number 6 says, "If a man abide not in me, he is cast forth as a branch and is withered, and men gather and cast them into the fire, and they are burned." Ain't no good. I don't want to be somebody that ain't no good to God. I don't want to be somebody that my life has been, I know I don't have to go to hell, but I don't want my life to be somebody that God looks at and says, "Well, when I get to heaven one day, the record that He's got an account of might as well have been thrown in the fire because it wasn't no good for nothing." I don't want it to be said of that to me, to you. I want God to say, "Hey, He actually tried to do something with His life for me that it could live on." But verse number 7, "If ye abide in me and my words abide in you, ye shall ask what ye will, and it shall be done unto you." "Herein is my Father glorified, that ye bear much fruit, so shall ye be my disciples." Amen. What about that? You read about, you know, the 12 disciples, but to think that God, and I know we see what He's talking to here, but I'm one of His. Amen. I get to work for the King. Ain't you glad of that? Boy, sometimes I was talking to Brother Jimmy Craig just a minute ago. Amen. Sometimes, Brother Jim, we go into work and we don't want to go into work. But I'm glad with the King, and sometimes we get up like this that we don't want to go into work for Him. And I'm glad it's not a job. It's what God does in our life. But when there's some days, Brother Danny, we don't feel like turning over out of the bed to put our foot on the floor. But ain't you glad God will still give us grace, and He'll still show us mercy, and He'll still show us what needs to be done to say, "Hey, we can go on with this thing." But then again, we look here in verse 8, "Herein is my Father glorified, that ye bear much fruit, so shall ye be my disciples." Excuse me. "As the Father hath loved me, so have I loved you. Continue ye in my love. If ye keep my commandments, ye shall abide in my love, even as I have kept my Father's commandments and abide in His love. These things have I spoken unto you, that my joy might remain in you, and that your joy might be full." Verse number 12, "This is my commandment, that you love one another as I have loved you. Greater love hath no man than this, that a man lay down his life for his friends." Amen. What's that say in verse number 14? "I'm glad ye are my friends." Hey man, I'm glad I'm friend. Not only is He my King, not only is He my Father, but I'm glad He's my friend. Amen. Ain't you glad of that tonight? He's a friend that sticketh closer than a brother. Ain't that what the Bible says? And we read there in verse number 13, and ain't no, ever been. A man that's ever had a greater love than him. That he'd lay his life down for me and you. That we didn't have to die and go to hell. But then we read it here again in verse number 15. Henceforth I call you not servants. A servant knoweth not what his Lord doeth. But I have called you friends. Amen. And for all things that I have heard of the Father, I have made known unto you. Verse 16 is kind of where I want to get a little bit more of my text. It says, ye have not chosen me. You know that day that you got saved, Brother Travis that got saved the other day, Brother Ronnie, it wasn't us that picked him out. It was him that picked us out. I got the thought to this message, and I'll redress this in just a minute. It's been probably, I think it was before Canaan was born, I got this thought. And man, one day, somebody gave, it may have been Pap or T, I can't remember. Somebody gave Sotler some money, it's $10, $20, something like that. And man, Brother Jimmy, that stuff was burning a hole in his pocket. So we went down to the store, and he ain't as into it as much right now, but there for a time, and he still likes it a lot, but he's just, you know, but man, there for a time, you couldn't keep him out of monster trucks. Look, I mean, that's all he wanted, that and the Duke boys, but especially monster trucks, man. I'm telling you, if it's anything to do with that, well, we went to the store, and man, he had been telling me, I'm gonna go down that aisle where all them monster trucks is, and I'll pick out what I want. I said, all right. So we went, Brother Pope, and we went down that aisle, and he got looking. They was all kinds. I mean, they was every one of them up there that he knew and he liked. He was sitting there naming off every one of them, one right after the other. There was one type of truck, though, that was hanging all over that aisle, and he didn't pay it no bit of attention. But he got down there on the lower aisle of where he was standing at, Brother Jimmy,

of that aisle. I reached back here and I grabbed them, and there was another one sitting up here. I said, "Son, these are exact same truck." He said, "No, that one that was in the back, that's the one I want." You know what? I'm glad. I'm glad that God found me on the shelf all the way back where I was one day, lost and on my way to hell. Ain't you glad? We've got a God that sees exactly where we are, exactly when we need Him. Amen. I'm glad He stooped down to where I was. Nobody else seen me in the darkness or the shape that I was in. But ain't you glad that the Son came to where you and I were one day and said, "Hey, I think I'll take Him." It ain't nothing out of the ordinary. It ain't something anybody else would have ever picked out. But thank God I'll take Him. I'm glad He picked me, ain't you? Amen. Woo! You know what? The thought of this message tonight I want to look at. Look what He's found on the shelf. You look there again in verse number 16. I never got finished reading. "Ye have not chosen me, but I have chosen you. Ordained you that ye should go and bring forth fruit, that your fruit should remain, that whatsoever ye shall ask of the Father in my name, He may give it you." I thank God for the reading of His Word tonight. Boy, get to looking here at what God has done in our lives. Look what He's found on the shelf, Brother Ronnie. Would you ever thought, I didn't know you while I was up pastoring at a different place and gone, and come back here and you know, never would have imagined that God would have linked up you and my dad to allow it to link up our families. And man, I look back through there and see different people. And ain't it something, though, sometimes we get to feeling like we're sitting on our shelf and God ain't using us. I hope you don't mind me telling this, but I heard Brother Ronnie this the other day. He was out there talking to Dad under the carport of this, and he said, "If you don't mind, there was some things he was talking to, Dad." And I'll never forget, he said something like, he said, if there ain't much else I can do, I'll just be the person to turn a screwdriver, or I'll be the one to turn a light bulb, or I'll be the one to turn whatever needs to go on this. Somebody may not be able to see, I'll do it. You know what? We need more people like in our church. We need more people that says, "Hey, don't give me the big flashy thing. Don't give me the thing that everybody else will see. Just allow God to take me off the shelf and use me like I need to be used." You know that? That's what we need today. Boy, we got too many people in churches today. They want everything to be seen. Look at what I can do. Look at what I'm doing. But Brother Jimmy, there's times when we get up here and we've got to do the announcements and stuff, and that ain't the place we want to be, is it? he didn't do it tonight, but about every time Dad ain't here, preacher, Brother Jimmy will aggravate me. He'll say, "Now you preaching tonight, that means you got to do the announcements." I'll say, "No, you go right ahead." Amen. Because you know what? It gets us out of our comfort zone. But you know what God does? He can make us uncomfortable, but ain't you glad that uncomfort, there's a comfort there. If all I do, Brother Jimmy, is just make some kind of announcement of something, at least God's still using me. Ain't you glad He ain't got you off the shelf and put you back on the shelf? He's kept you off the shelf and ready to be used. There's a lot of people today that God hasn't really put, they put themselves back on the shelf. "I don't want to be used no more." But God got us off of there for something better. Man, they stuff at Sightler's house, or at our house. It is Sightler's house. But they stuff at our house. And man, these things that Brother Danny are up on the shelf are things that he has forgotten about. And before you know it, months later down the road, you won't be able to find that thing. You ain't seen it forever. "Sightler, what'd you do with that thing?" And he'll come right around through there. "Look what I've got." And it's just like it was brand new from when he had it before. You know what? That's what God wants to do out of me in our life. When we finally decide to say, "Hey, okay, God." And you know what He's been doing? Waiting on me and you. He'll sit right there just like the gentleman that He is, and He'll say, "I tell you what, I'll use you again." That's the kind of God we serve. Yes. Amen. Look what He's found on the shelf. Number one, I believe, look what He's found on the shelf. I believe He found something that was useful. There in John chapter 15, you go back and you look at verses 1 through 3. I believe we notice some things that can be useful. Amen. We look there and it says, "I am the true vine, and my Father is the husbandman. Every branch in me that beareth not fruit, He takes away." You know what that is? That's something that's not useful. We got to have fruit in our lives. We got to

be able to tell people and witness and live right. You know, you can witness all you want to, but if your life don't equal up to you witnessing, your witness is it's in vain. You ain't doing what you ought to do. Sometimes your life's a bigger track than that track you can hand out to somebody. Just knowing and showing somebody, hey, that you're real. Yeah, we all mess up. Yeah, we all do things we shouldn't do. We all sin. Bible says we all fall short of the glory of God. And we do daily. We do what we shouldn't every minute that just about that we breathe. But we ought to be blameless in our lives enough to say, hey, if there's somebody watching us down on the job, or there's somebody watching us in our family, or there's somebody, little old eyes, watching us on the front pew somewhere, you know what they're doing? They're looking at somebody that's been found useful. Or they want to see somebody that's been found useful. Hey, man. Amen.

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0: Welcome to the Ain't Nothing Better Than Jesus broadcast, coming to you from Pickens, South Carolina, and the Cove Creek Baptist Church, where our pastor is Travis Spivey. Stay tuned to the end of the broadcast, where we will share information on how you can get in touch. 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
1: Matthew 24, verse number 1, and Jesus went out and departed from the temple, and his disciples came to him for to show him the buildings of the temple. And Jesus said unto them, see ye not all these things? Verily I say unto you, there shall not be left here one stone upon another that shall not be thrown down. And as he sat upon the Mount of Olives, the disciples came unto him privately, saying, tell us, when shall these things be? And what shall be the sign of thy coming and of the end of the world? And Jesus answered and said unto them, take heed that no man deceive you. For many shall come in my name, saying, I am Christ, and shall deceive many. And ye shall hear of wars and rumors of wars. Are you listening?
2: Yes, amen.
1: See that ye be not troubled, for all these things must come to pass, but the end is not yet. For nation shall rise up against nation, kingdom against kingdom. What a newspaper.
3: Oh, yeah.
1: And there shall be famines and pestilence and earthquakes in diverse places. Mm-hmm. And all these are the beginning of sorrows. Then shall they deliver you up and be afflicted, shall kill you, and ye shall be hated of all nations for my name's sake. Then shall many be offended and shall betray one another and shall hate one another. Many false prophets shall rise and shall deceive many. And because of iniquity shall abound, the love of many shall wax cold. But he that shall endure unto the end, the same shall be. Let's look in verses number 40. Skip down to verse number 40 if you would. Verse 40 says, and then shall two be in the field, the one shall be taken and the other left. Two women shall be grinding at the mill, one shall be taken and the other left. Watch therefore, for you know not what hour your Lord doth come. But know this, that if the good man of the house had known in what watch the thief would come, he would have watched and would have not suffered his house to be broken up. What about that? You can be seated. May God add the blessing on the reading of his word. You know, day by day that we look, the return of the Lord is drawing closer and closer. Right? The return of Jesus is coming. But we live now in a society that don't fear that no more. They don't fear God about it no more. They think, we've heard that all of our life, and there ain't no reason, real need to worry about that right now because, you know, it ain't going to happen. And there's a lot of churches that don't even tell this. There's a lot of churches don't tell that there's a heaven and a hell. There's a lot of churches don't tell you. You say, well, Jesus, why would Jesus send me to hell? He didn't send you to hell.
2: Amen.
1: He ain't sent nobody to hell. He'll allow you to go to hell, but he didn't. It's your own fault that you die and go to hell. And you know what? In this realm of where we live at, you can't tell me you ain't heard the gospel preached. Because it's been preached here.
3: Yes.
1: What's happened is people's lost the fear of God.
3: Yes.
1: There's no fear. And, you know, when we see that in our lives, they're in the place we need to be waiting on ready. We need to be watching with realness.
2: Amen.
1: And we need to be wanting the reunion.
2: Amen.
1: I don't know about you, but I'm ready to go to hell.
2: Amen.
1: I don't know about you, but I'm tired of this.
2: Amen.
1: I don't know about you, I've had enough. I don't know about you, but I mean, man, it wouldn't hurt my feelings if he's come to right now. You know how fast he could come in a moment, in the twinkling of an eye. Now you say, preacher, how long is that going to take up for them dead bodies to come back together and get up and all of us? Well, listen to me, I don't know, but God's God, and he said in the twinkle of an eye, and we'll just have to trust him. I'm going to be honest with you, I ain't worrying about it, because I'm going with the crowd whenever they do go. And I mean, man, to know what God has done in our life. He saved us. He's kept us. Amen. We're living in a day now that people don't want to believe this. They don't want to believe in church. They don't want the gospel preached. They say that we're preaching the wrong. But you know what they've done? This religion that's going on, this Sabbath day thing, they figured them out a way not to go to church. They figured them out a way to keep out of preaching. They figured them out a way to live any way they want to live and think they can get by with it. Let me tell you something. God don't operate that way. And as long as you keep looking for another way to get in, you're messing up. The only way that you'll ever get to go to heaven is Jesus has got to be. He's got to be your Savior. He's got to be your Lord. You've got to allow him to be what he needs to be in your life. So today, this is not Tyler Hall. And I know ain't by far cry, ain't none of us in here worthy to be God.
2: No.
1: But I'm going to use this as an illustration today as the judge. And I want to ask you something, this question today. Are you ready for what's coming?
4: Amen.
1: Are you really ready for what's coming?
4: Amen.
1: If all this is going on over there in Israel and Iran and the United States and all that, how that now then they went and hit the city of Jerusalem, and man, all these things going on. I read a place where there's a lot of them rockets was coming in from Iran to Israel, and they was blowing up out of midair. This disintegrate. You know who that is, don't you? That's God protecting his people. But because of adoption and because of salvation and because of grace, I am adopted into that family. And thank God I know what it is to be one of his youngins. I'm adopted in. I get to believe that. I get to know it. I'm glad I'm saved. I'm glad I ain't going to hell. I'm glad this ain't the end for me.
4: Amen.
2: Thank you, Lord.
1: Now,
2: amen.
1: You ain't done heard the sound. And this is what I want to use here. Are you ready for what's coming? Are you ready for the sound that's coming? The trump of God's going to sound. I'm going to tell you something. This ain't the trump of Gabriel. Not the trump of Michael. God said it's my trumpet. When God comes, he's coming personally. And he's coming in the clouds, and he's going to call us out of here. Right? But not everybody. Just the saved. Just the ones that's born again. Now, those that are saved, we're going to stand before the judgment seat of Christ. Okay? When we stand before the judgment seat of Christ, at the sound of that trumpet, and we stand in front of the judgment seat of Christ, we as saved people, that's the only people that's going to be there, is saved people at this judgment. But I'm afraid. I'm afraid. Well, I have blood on my hands for not being the preacher and the witness that I really ought to be. Don't look at me like that.
2: You're right.
1: For all have sinned and come short of glory. It ain't just because I'm a preacher.
2: No.
1: I let him down too.
2: Yes.
1: I do wrong too.
2: Sure.
1: And I mean, when he calls my name, Travis Spivey, and I step up there, one thing I can do is shout hallelujah, because I know that I know that I know that I know my name's there.
2: Amen.
1: Amen. Say amen.
5: Amen.
1: You know you're saved.
5: Amen.
1: You know you're saved.
5: Amen.
1: He looks through there, and these are the books, and the books were open, right? And these books are the books of our works. And them books are going to go down through there, and he's going to tell me, you remember this time when you should have, I told you to witness to that lost girl down there at Ingles or at Walmart? You remember whenever I told, when I laid it on your heart to go over there and knock on that door and you didn't do it? Do you remember whenever I told you to preach what I told you to preach and you didn't do it? You missed it. Do you remember whenever I've tried to keep you and show you what needed to be done? Do you remember how much more faithful you could have been right here than you was? Do you remember how much more faithful and fired up you should have been? And I'm not just talking about me, I'm talking about you too. He's going to stand there and we're going to give an account of our works. You remember how lazy you got here because you felt like it was, I ain't no need of going tonight. And he's going to look at you and say, wrong, they was ever need you going.
6: That's right.
7: You're right, preacher.
1: He's going to look in here. I see here you as the pastor at the best church in the world. Yes, sir, I was. And I see here you had three little grandbabies and one on the way. She's out of the will of God, not answering. Yes, sir. I mean three little old grandbabies. Hey, man. And was you? You might have been papaw to them, or teapaw is what they call me, tea. What these grandkids, you might have been, but was you real? The other day, old Siper come through. He come stay at the house the other night. Well, he said, I go to bed. I'm serious, he said that. And he got up, you know what he did? Right there beside my recliner, he said, let's play. And boy, he got down on it. And you know who he called out on that? Me. Because I hadn't thought about that. I'll be honest, I didn't think about it. And he said, we better play. And boy, it was just, now I lay me down to sleep. But boy, if I can be his tea, if I can be his tea on everything else, we get to deer hunt, we get to do what, but if I can be Holston's tea on everything else, why can't I be Holston's tea and be real? Why can't I be what I need to for Canaan and be real? Why can't you be real for your grandyouns? Why can't you be real for your youngins? Why can't you be real to your mom and daddy?
8: Yes, sir.
1: Why can't you be real as parents?
8: Yeah.
1: Why can't you be what God would have? And one of these days, you're going to stand before God. He's going to say, you know what? Remember whenever I told you it's going to be okay? And you fell back and took a sip of that drink you shouldn't have? Remember whenever I told you it's going to be okay and you got on that cussing rant and you shouldn't have?
8: Amen.
1: Remember when I told you that I'm with you and I'll never forsake you, but you went back on your word? Here's the time you said you'd do better, but you didn't. Here's the time you said you'd stop, but you didn't. Here's the time you said you'd start, you'd keep up, you'd go on, but you didn't. Are you ready? I know I'm saved, and we're going to stand before God at the judgment seat of Christ, the saved people. But are you ready? As a saved man, as a saved woman, as boy or girl, are you really ready to face what you did not or you could have done? Are you willing to walk up through there like it's going, yep, I mean, yeah. No, you got that wrong. No, sir, you ain't going to tell God he's got it wrong.
8: No,
1: you ain't going to tell God he's got it wrong now because he ain't got it wrong. God ain't never wrong. And he's right to convict our hearts. And if you don't have conviction in your heart about things you may do or things you may not be doing, if there's no conviction, are you really saved? At church, he's my son, okay? I don't want to look across there, Tyler. I don't want to look across there and tell you what my daughter been to you, to your young ones, your family, your mama, your papa, Michael. I don't want to look across there and say I messed up. So many lives weighs in the balance of how I live, how I am. Are you ready? Are you ready? Here's my water bear. Come here, buddy. Can I show you something? Are you saved? You know you say? You promise? Stand right there. Small and the great. Now let me show you something. For that cup of water, that you bring to your preacher every service, you know what God's going to do? He's going to reward you for that. You say, preacher, I don't know what I got here. But I don't know. I'm telling you, I know what you got there. And he's going to bless just for a cup of water. Are you ready?
5: Amen.
1: He can look down that book and he'll say, Coda. There he is. I remember that. You got saved at Cove Creek, didn't you? Did you get saved while the preacher Spivey was preaching? There it is. I got that marked down right here. And it ain't wrote in nothing but blood. It's written in the blood of the Lamb of God. You know what that means? It can't be took out of
6: there.
1: It can't be taken away.
6: Right.
1: There's a lot of things to be took away from you, ain't there? Yeah. Sometimes old mom takes things away from you. She just don't understand, does she? And you know, well, all you're doing is trying to be a good boy, and you don't ever do nothing mischievous, do you? Watch it now. Come here. Are you ready? Huh? Papa, God's give you what He's give you.
6: Yes. Yes.
1: Mama, God's give you what He's give you. Miss Shelley, that little old fella that's in your arms right now, God give him to all of us. And you got him. Are you ready? Now, at the sound, we look at it, and I'm going on, I promise. The sound of the taking, the sound of the trumpet, the sound of the testimonies. Right now, in Israel, if you go over, I got to go over there, and in this big old case, as they took us, it looked just like a storefront is what we went in. And one of those fellas with the guide, it honest, it was this like secretive stuff. And we walked in that little old store, and when we got in there, there's a man in there, and he must open the wall up and let us go behind that wall. Little did I know, I was fixing to see stuff that absolutely was fixing to blow my mind. They wouldn't let you take pictures of it or anything. And there was a big old glass case when we got in there. Now, I'm going to tell you something. Jesus or God has always used His people, them people in Israel, He's always used them to fulfill what needs to be fulfilled. And in that case was a white robe. Seamless. Do you know that was about 10 or 15 years ago? And do you know they were in mass production then? I saw it. I saw all the stuff that they, as Israel, as Jews, think that they're getting everything ready for that temple to be reopened and rebuilt. They're getting it all ready. They're more ready for the Messiah that they call him to come the first time, they think, than we are. And we know the truth when he comes the second time in the clouds to get us out of here. His return and he's coming, it's going to be his second coming. But he's not going to actually touch down on ground by that then. There's a series of things that'll go on there. But while it's going on here, we'll be up there rejoicing with God. And everything. I mean, man, the tribulation, 7 years tribulation, 3.5 years of perfect peace. When we leave out of here at first, it'll be chaos at first. And they going, let me tell you something. These great people say they won't see us leave. Yes, sir, they will see us leave. Don't tell me they ain't going to see jet planes fall from the sky that one of them pilots was actually saying. Don't tell me they ain't going to see some of these cars wrecked that me and you'll be in. Say amen right there. And to know that he's took us out. Don't tell me they ain't going to try to figure out what happened.
5: Right. Yes, sir.
1: Now, some of them is going to be, woo, well, we're sad of that Bible-thumping crowd. That old leather-lunged preacher didn't know what he was talking about. Aliens come and got them. I look at some of you and wonder. But aliens ain't come to get us. Jesus is.
5: Yeah.
1: Amen. Jesus is.
5: Yeah.
6: Amen.
1: 3.5 years of perfect peace, then 3.5 years of destruction.
5: Yeah.
1: Mm-hmm. Now listen to me, what I'm going to preach right here. I want you to listen to me. You look in the day we're living in, there's more people that are getting marks on their body than ever before.
6: Amen.
1: They are. And this world has become to that place that, you know, it's an accepted thing. And I know people in here, and I'm not preaching at you. I love you, and I just want you to hear this. Do you know why that's become a thing more? The devil is putting that into play. The Antichrist that we see, putting that into play. And when them 3.5 years of perfect peace are over, there's going to be 3.5 years of sudden destruction. And if you don't take of that mark of the beast on your body,
5: Yep. And
1: they're saved people. I'm not saying they ain't. There's good people. I'm just telling you. We live in a society today that's going right along with what is going to end up being, well, they've got them. Well, and you take that mark, and if you don't take that mark, I ain't saying that's what you got now.
5: No.
1: I'm just telling you, if you, that's where we're at today.
6: Yes.
1: That's where we've come to today. And listen to me, when you take that mark then, you're doomed.
6: Amen.
1: Let me say this to you, if you're here during the 7-year tribulation, you're doomed anyway. I'm glad God don't. He don't look at our skin.
5: Oh, no.
1: He don't look at our colors. He don't look at what we are. Not now. We're under grace.
5: Yes. Yeah, amen. Yes.
1: But boy, when you realize in our lives, when we get caught out of here, we're gone. Through a series, and I'm not going to go into it for the sake of all time and how all this is going to play in the millennial reign and all that. We're not going to get into all that today, but because I want you to get the gist of this meeting, of this message. We got to understand there's a sound, and then let me ask you something. Are you ready for the summons? Are you ready for the summons? Are you ready for the sound? The sound's going to call the saved out of here. But the summons is total judgment. Okay. There's, anybody know this? You know this, there's two judgments, right? You know, white throne judgment and the judgment seat of Christ. Judgment seat of Christ is for who? Judgment seat of Christ is for who? Come on, answer it. The same. I'll come back there and we'll be here all day. He needs to listen to that trumpet blow again. I mean, like he's here on time this morning anyway. Are you with me?
9: Yes.
1: The summons. When we stand before the judgment seat of Christ as saved people, what's the other one? The white throne judgment. That's the one you don't want to be at.
9: No, sir.
1: That's the one I ain't going to be.
9: No, sir.
1: I'll be there as a witness.
9: Uh-huh.
1: I'll be there. We all will be there as a witness.
9: Yes, sir.
1: Now get this. Okay? Tacoma, all we go through, all that we are put through here is terrible. Church people being about the meanest people on planet Earth. Can I get amen right there? And it ain't always the preacher. Sometimes it's the people. But it ain't always the people, is it? Sometimes it's the preacher. But now he won't. What happened to you?
10: I got saved.
1: Okay. How old are you?
10: Three.
1: Stand right here. Now the age of accountability ain't what we think 12 is. The age of accountability is when that child realizes they're right and wrong and they're going to heaven or hell.
11: Yes, sir.
1: Now is this your little boy here? That's my grandson. And what if one day you quit because of a bunch of devils?
9: Yeah.
1: And thank God it ain't him, but what if one day me and you, as close as we are, and we stand there and see him call Sotler Mays, named after three preachers, Sotler, Mays, Spivey, and we see him get caught up here, and we've done went through the judgment seat of Christ. But the white throne judgment, now then he calls Sotler Mays, and we're here as witnesses. Tacoma, what in the world? And he stands there in front of the judge, and he says, I find no record of your name. And he has to look at us. We can't do nothing about it. Then he looks at us and said, Daddy, you quit. Daddy, you let up. Daddy, I don't want this. T, why'd you let me come here? I couldn't take it. I don't know how I'd take it.
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1: With SRN News, I'm Mary Rhodes. President Trump says the U.S. is keeping up military pressure on Iran, warning that American strikes will continue until Tehran can no longer threaten U.S. interests. The White House says Iran has broken past agreements and continues to target shipping and American personnel. At the same time, the State Department is urging Americans in 10 Middle Eastern countries to stay alert as tensions rise. The Department of Homeland Security is cracking down on non-citizens illegally voting in New Jersey.
2: Four individuals have been charged following a joint federal investigation. This comes after New Jersey Governor Mikey Sherrill admitted that approximately 6,600 non-citizens were registered to vote in the state. DHS Secretary Mark Wayne Mullen has warned multiple states about this issue. Officials emphasize that non-citizens who cast ballots will face strict penalties, including deportation. John Scott reporting.
1: President Trump issues a new threat if two Senate Republicans don't confirm Todd Blanche as Attorney General.
3: President Donald Trump says on Truth Social that he's keeping acting Attorney General Todd Blanche in his current role, and that if Republican Senators John Cornyn of Texas and Tom Tillis of North Carolina don't back him, Trump will press ahead on a $1.8 billion anti-weaponization fund to compensate people who feel mistreated by the criminal justice system during the Obama and Biden administrations. Trump on Friday had pronounced the fund dead, but the administration needs Cornyn and Tillis's votes to confirm Blanche. Donna Warder, Washington.
1: The Trump administration is proposing new rail safety rules requiring Mexican train crews crossing into the U.S. to understand critical safety information in English. This is SRN News. The State Department promotes life.
4: One of the first tasks Secretary Marco Rubio says has been assigned to him by President Trump is eliminating all U.S. aid dollars going to any foreign organization or group that promotes abortion. Rubio has announced sweeping restrictions on funding for overseas abortion NGOs, which will impact up to $30 billion in aid. These new restrictions build on the work that American pro-life groups have been doing for years in Africa. Michael Harrington reporting.
1: For the first time in nearly a century, Orthodox Christian monks have returned to Estonia. The Kurika-Rikla Orthodox Monastery is the first of its kind to be established by the Estonian Apostolic Orthodox Church in decades. The monks' daily routine includes prayer, garden work, and spiritual talks with a growing number of visitors from outside, including a lot of young people. This is SRN News. A plan put forth by FIFA's president that has led to a boycott by the 55 members of the European soccer body, UEFA.
5: FIFA and its president Gianni Infantino want to create a subsidiary running its events and competitions, including the crown jewel, the Men's World Cup, a $20 billion operation that will be 20% owned by private investors. Anchor Investor, a New York investment firm created by Joshua Kushner, the younger brother of U.S. President Donald Trump's son-in-law, Jared Kushner. Another close tie between FIFA, Infantino, and the wider Trump world. Infantino has written to the 211, setting a deadline of September the 19th to accept a one-time-only offer of $20 million for each to invest.
1: The Trump administration says new railroad regulations would help protect American jobs. More details, SRNnews.com.
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Good evening. This is Jimmy Burrow, pastor of Gilead Baptist Church. Thank you for joining us for the broadcast once again this week. And I'd like to look into the scripture in the book of Genesis. And I'll begin reading there in Genesis chapter 14 and verse number 14. And when Abram heard that his brother was taken, he armed his trained servants, born in his own house, 318, and pursued them unto Dan. And he divided himself against them, he and his servants, by night, and smote them, and pursued them unto Hobah, which is on the left hand of Damascus. And he brought back all the goods, and also brought again his brother Lot, and his goods, and the women also, and the people. And the king of Sodom went out to meet him after his return from the slaughter of Kedorlaomer and of the kings that were with him at the valley of Sheba, which is the king's dale. And Melchizedek, king of Salem, brought forth bread and wine, and he was the priest of the Most High God. And he blessed him and said, Blessed be Abram of the Most High God, possessor of heaven and earth, and blessed be the Most High God which hath delivered thine enemies into thy hand. And he gave him tithes of all. And the king of Sodom said unto Abram, Give me the persons, and take the goods to thyself. And Abram said to the king of Sodom, I have lift up mine hand unto the Lord, the Most High God, the possessor of heaven and earth, that I will not take from a thread even to a shoe latchet, and that I will not take anything that is thine, lest thou shouldest say, I have made Abram rich. Save only that which the young men have eaten, and the portion of the men which went with me, Aner, Eshcol, and Mamre, let them take their portion. After these things, the word of the Lord came unto Abram in a vision, saying, Fear not, Abram, I am thy shield and thy exceeding great reward. As we look into the scripture this week, we see the situation that had occurred. Lot had gone down and pitched his tent toward Sodom, and he was dwelling there on the plains of Sodom when he was taken captive. They were overrun, and those kings had came and taken possession. They had sacked the city. They had taken the people captive. They had taken all the worldly goods and all the possessions that the people had, and they were on their way. But when Abram heard about it, when word came to him, he went to rescue Lot, his kinsman. He went to win him back and to set him free, and that's the situation that we find him in right here. He's gone out, and we look at that, the slaughter of Kedorlaomer and of the kings that were with him at the Valley of Sheba. And so that they went out to the slaughter of the kings, and they were able to win back, and they defeated the enemy and set free those captives and brought them back to where they were. And as they did this, Melchizedek, king of Salem, and priest of the Most High God came out. He's a king and a priest. And you find him referenced again over in the book of Hebrews, that the Lord Jesus Christ is a priest forever after the order of Melchizedek. What a blessing that is. And we see that he is a type of Christ here. And we see that picture here, that when Abram is coming back, he comes to Melchizedek. Melchizedek comes out to meet him with bread and wine. He's got it prepared, and he's got support and nourishment, and he has that, and he comes out and he gives Abram that blessing, blessing him of the Most High God. And Abram gave him tithes of all. He gave him a portion of all the things that they had won in battle, of everything that had been recovered. He gave Melchizedek a tithe of it. He gave him 10%. He made that offering to him there. And then the king of Sodom came out and said unto Abram, Give me the person and take the goods to thyself. But Abram would not. He had made a covenant with God that he would not take anything. And there was a reason why. He had sworn to the Most High God, the possessor of heaven and earth, that I will not take from a thread even to a shoe latchet, and I will not take anything that is thine, lest thou shouldest say, I have made Abram rich. And if you go back and you look at the condition of the people of Sodom, that they lived a wicked lifestyle. They were so wicked that just if you wait and just go on a couple more chapters, a few more chapters over in the book of Genesis, you find that God's anger was so kindled against Sodom and those other cities of the plain, that Sodom and Gomorrah and those other cities there, they were so wicked and so
so sinful, so blatant and bold in their sin to fly in the face of God that he said, I cannot tolerate this. This is an abomination before me and I've got to deal with this sin. And God ended up destroying those cities and utterly wiping them out. And I just want to say something here. That didn't happen overnight. Those cities were wicked here even when Abram rescued them. When Abram went out and fought for them and tried to redeem those people from the hand of the enemy that had taken them captive, that he didn't do it based on their perfection or on their goodness or any quality of their own. He based it on his relationship with Lot. That Lot was his kinsman, and he didn't want to see him go down. He didn't want to see him suffer with the rest, and he went and he won them back. And so that relationship was there, even though maybe their actions may have deserved some punishment, and later God did punish them. But you notice, Lot, he was comfortable with them, but Abram wasn't. Abram didn't take anything. You know, in the day that we live in, we've got so many people that are compromising for gain. They compromise biblical values and their own morals for monetary gain and worldly gain. They'll do things that they know that maybe I shouldn't do this, I know I shouldn't do this, but try to create a gray area so they can cover their needs, because in the end, it's not the fact that they want to be right with God, but they want the stuff. And see, if Abram had been that kind of a man, he would have taken the things of Sodom. But see, they were tainted. Those weren't godly things, and those weren't blessed items. Those weren't a blessed people, but they were rather a tainted people with tainted goods and tainted possessions that they had come by. They were ill-gotten gains, and there were gains of iniquity. And he said, if I bring this into my house, it's going to have an effect on me. If I take this stuff home with me and I bring it in, then I'm going to have all this, and then the world's going to look at me. I'm going to have the same thing that the people of Sodom had, and everybody's going to look at me and say, I'm the same as they are. And then the king of Sodom's going to say, hey, I made you rich. You got all this stuff because you took it from me, and you got our stuff, and you're no different from us, and you're no better than anybody else. You're no better than the people that came and stole it from us. Just, we let you have it. That's the only difference between you and the thieves. And Abram would not do that. He would not compromise. And I want to tell you, as a preacher, as a pastor, I can't tell you how many times I've had people come to me and tell me, well, we've got to change this, and we've got to do things this way, and we've got to do things that way. And people who don't even go to church, when you talk to them, say, well, you ought to do this and you ought to do that. Everybody's got an opinion. And I want to tell you something. It's fine. Have your opinion. You can even share your opinion. But I'm going to tell you, the bottom line is the Word of God. The bottom line is what God has said is right and what God has said is wrong. And people might not bless you, but we go back, the King of Salem, the King of Peace, and Jesus is called the Prince of Peace. We're going back to Melchizedek, and as a type of Christ. Here, that priest of the Most High God, he came out and he blessed Abram in the name of the Most High God. I'd rather be blessed of Jesus. I'd rather be blessed in the name of the Most High God than have all the pats on the back from the world. You know, that's what Abram was judging between. Do I want to please God or do I want to please the king of Sodom? And he goes back and said, I'd rather please God. He said, I'm not going to take your stuff. I'm not going to do it your way. Too many churches have compromised on the way that they operate. They put public opinion ahead of the Word of God and the commandments and the directions and the statutes of God, rather so that they can be pleasing to men and get man's adoration rather than the blessings of God. Notice what Abram did. He said, you keep your stuff. I'm not taking anything. I'm not even going to take a shoe latchet from you. Not one thread of your stuff is coming into my home and into my house. I'll not be tainted by your things. And notice this. After these things, the word of the Lord came unto Abram in a vision, saying, fear not, Abram, I am thy shield and thy exceeding great reward. And we look at that. Man, we sing those songs, we've got them in our songbook, and that great George Beverly Shea song, I'd rather have Jesus. That's in most hymn books that I know of, and a lot of times we sing that. Maybe we ought to sing it a little bit more and pay attention to those words. I'd rather have Jesus than anything the world affords today. And we look at that and we see it. Hey, how about just rather having the blessings of God? I am thy shield and thy exceeding great reward. I want to ask you a question this morning. What did the king of Sodom possess that was greater than God?
He said, I am thy exceeding great reward. Yes, the king of Sodom is rich and he has great possessions, but I exceed great. I go so far above and beyond all the things. There's no comparison. I am thy exceeding great reward. Hey, he's got great things, but I surpass them. I want to ask you, what does the world have today that exceeds God? I've been in some nice buildings. I've been in some comfortable places where they have all the luxuries and amenities and everything is landscaped and everything is decorated and everything is arranged just so, and all the most modern conveniences and amenities that a person could possibly think of. All these things are in the world and they come at great cost and they're very impressive, but at the end of the day, you can go sit in one of those buildings. If God is not honored, he's not pleased and his presence is not there, you've wasted your time. You can have everything inside your church. You can have everything inside your worship center that's set up just so, and it's so aesthetically pleasing and so pleasing to the eye and beautiful, and everybody will ooh and ah over it. But where's God in all of it? If you have to compromise on the principles of the Word of God to get it, it's just not worth it. But you might be in an older place. You might be in a smaller place, in a less admirable place in the world's respect. But if the presence of God sits down in there, there's nothing like it. And you know what? The sad thing is most people don't miss it because they've never been near the presence of God to even know they ought to miss it, even when they're sitting in the house of God. But Abram had been with God. He knew how valuable God was. And he said, I'm not going to compromise. And God honored that. And he said, you can have me and I'll bless you. And I promise you, in the end, Abram ended up with more stuff than anything the king of Sodom could ever have imagined. And he's also called the friend of God. I'd rather just be the friend of God, even if it means being the enemy of the world. Thank you for listening to the Balm of Gilead broadcast. We hope that it's been a blessing to you. We would like to invite you to our services at Gilead Baptist Church. We have Sunday school for all ages on Sunday morning at 10 a.m., followed by preaching at 11 a.m. We also have Sunday evening services at 6 p.m. and midweek services on Wednesday evening at 7 p.m. The church is located at the intersection of Highway 183, Pumpkintown Highway, and East Jones Avenue in the city of Pickens.

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1: With SRN News, I'm Mary Rose. President Trump says the U.S. is keeping up military pressure on Iran, warning that American strikes will continue until Tehran can no longer threaten U.S. interests. The White House says Iran has broken past agreements and continues to target shipping and American personnel. At the same time, the State Department is urging Americans in 10 Middle Eastern countries to stay alert as tensions rise. A Republican senator from Missouri is pushing legislation aimed at preventing judge shopping in federal courts. Correspondent Kim Lorman has the details.
2: Senator Eric Schmidt has introduced the Boasberg Act, named after U.S. District Judge Jeb Boasberg, who is accused of being a rogue judge and has repeatedly handled high-profile cases against President Trump's agenda. Schmidt says the measure would require random assignment of federal cases, increase transparency, and impose penalties for attempts to manipulate the process.
1: KT McFarland, former Deputy National Security Advisor to President Trump, tells the Salem Radio Network she would like to find out who allowed Dr. Fauci to resume the potentially very dangerous gain of function research in China after the Obama administration terminated the practice.
3: You know government, there's always a paper trail. No government officials, just by their very nature, government officials don't want to be out on a limb and committing themselves to anything without authorization from somebody. So you know there's a paper trail for it. I'd like to see the paper trail. Who gave permission to turn it back on and to have gain-of-function research that was happening because it was illegal? You couldn't do it in the United States.
1: A first-of-its-kind gathering Friday at Camp David. The White House says it was the first live televised cabinet meeting ever held at the presidential retreat, Maryland. This is SRN News. Israel is making preparations for a big Christian event.
4: 2030 is considered to be the 2000th anniversary of the baptism of Jesus in the Jordan River, and Israel's foreign ministry says it's laying the groundwork now for a major celebration. Thousands of Christians visit the Jordan every year, and the government expects a huge surge in 2030. Foreign Minister Gideon Saar says he will seek to, quote, deepen dialogue with churches and Christian leaders worldwide and prepare for the arrival of the pilgrims. Michael Harrington reporting.
1: A Texas appeals court has dismissed an injunction that forced a Houston area midwife to close her clinics. The court ruled that Texas Attorney General Ken Paxton's office relied solely on an anonymous email as evidence that Maria Rosas had violated the state's 2022 abortion ban. The appeals court did not give an opinion on the validity of the accusations against Rosas. This is SRN News. Changes are being made at Scouting America.
5: At the National Jamboree, one of Scouting's biggest events, dedicated spaces for gay young people, women, and scouts of color have been eliminated. Some scouts who had planned to attend in West Virginia backed out. Defense Secretary Pete Hegseth threatened to end the Pentagon's century-old partnership with Scouting America if it did not make changes, including refocusing away from diversity initiatives. A Scouting America spokesperson said the organization remains fully committed to welcoming and serving all youth, but did not address questions about the changes to the Jamboree. I'm Ed Donahue.
1: New York is suing prediction market company Kalshi, calling it an illegal gambling operation and seeking to shut down its business in the state. 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More details at srnnews.com.
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1: 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Today we're going to feature part two of a message we began last week on the radio out of Genesis chapter 35 entitled Back to Bethel. Last week on the broadcast, we featured the first point of the message on the order that God gave to Jacob. And so today on the broadcast, we're going to look at the obedience of Jacob as he removed the things out of their lives and he got back to Bethel. And then we're going to look thirdly and lastly at the opposition that he faced when he got to Bethel. And certainly you and I, when we get back where we need to be with the Lord, persecution will come. The devil will do everything he can to try to get us out of the will of God. And so we're going to look today at these thoughts on the message today entitled Back to Bethel.
2: Oh, that place, the house of God. There was a call to remember. There was a call to return. But then there was a call to remove some things. Here's what the Bible said in verse 2. Then Jacob said to his household. For the first time, Jacob's actually being a leader here. I say that again. For the first time, Jacob's actually being a leader here. You know what's wrong? A lot of times, we're not willing to step up to the place and take responsibility. And Jacob said, if I'm going to get back to Bethel, oh, some things have got to go by. But first of all, I've got to step up to the place and lead my family in the right way to get back to Bethel. Oh, yes. Jacob had been a victim of circumstances, we would call it in this generation. But oh, it was time Jacob looked at his household and he said, hey, we're going to have to get rid of some things and we're going back to Bethel. Oh, for the first time, Jacob, here he is, he spake to his family. Oh, yes, but he spoke for his family. Amen. Jacob said to his household and all that were with him, put away the strange gods that are among you and be clean and change your garments. And then look what he said in verse 3, let us arise and go up to Bethel, and I will make there an altar unto God. You know what he's saying there? It's time that I rise up to the occasion. It's time that I obey God. It's time, hey, I made a lot of mistakes, but it's time I get some stuff right, and it's time that I take leadership and take responsibility. And family, listen, I may have went a lot of wrong pathways, but it's time I step up and be the leader that I need to be and lead my family back to Bethel. Amen. Oh, yes. He spoke to his family, but he spoke for his family. He said, here's what we're doing. I don't see him ask what they wanted to do. Oh, no, sir. Dear sir, God didn't call the children to rule the household. Amen. Well, I've heard men of God, my pastor always said, about everything is run today in the house by switch except the children. You'll figure that out tomorrow sometime. Amen. Hey, can I say, listen, we've got to where the children are running the household. We've got to where gadgets are running our households. We've got to where Hollywood's got all the force of hell against our household. But it's time that as men that we get to the place to say, God's told me and my family that we're to go back to Bethel and we're going to rise to the occasion and obey God and honor Him. We're going to get there and I'm going to lead the way back to Bethel. Oh, yes. Hey, can I say, you can't get to Bethel if you're still in Shechem, though. Amen. Oh, listen, he said, let us. Hey, and many times people say, well, preacher, oh, if so-and-so would get right, boy, change this church. Hey, listen, quit waiting on somebody else to get right. Quit waiting on somebody else to get saved. Hey, listen, what you need to do is say, I will arise. Amen. I will go. Let us go and get over to Bethel. Amen. And get out of Shechem. Oh, Shechem wasn't the place of God. Shechem wasn't the place God wanted him to be. Shechem was where he resorted to instead of going back to Bethel, but God said it's time to get back to Bethel. Notice not only the order of God, but then notice the obedience of Jacob. One thing I'll say about chapter 35, Jacob got right. He obeyed God. He obeyed the oil that were with him. Nobody was exempt. For the first time, Jacob didn't overlook something. Listen to me now. Look what he says here. Put away the strange gods that are among you. I don't know about you, but if I've studied the last 10 chapters correctly, it was his favorite wife, Rachel, who stole those images, those idols from Laban. Oh, Jacob may not have known it when she took them. Jacob may not have understood they were in the saddlebags, and due to custom and traditions, Laban wasn't allowed to ask her to lift up where he could check those. Hey, Jacob may not have knew it then, but Jacob knew it now. Jacob's saying favoritism's out the window. Amen. All my preferences is out the window. My friendships and acquaintances are out the window right now. It doesn't matter if Rachel brought the strange gods in, or listen, Jacob brought them in. Doesn't matter who did. It's time that those idols that I've tolerated and I've put up with and I've allowed to come into our tents and our camp, and can I say any time that idolatry comes into the equation, immorality and every other sin will be soon behind it. Hey, can I say tonight, listen, this idolatry, no doubt had grown, the immorality had grown in the camp. I mean, problems were there. They just murdered a whole clan in chapter 34. But guess what? He's saying the strange gods have got to go. Oh, that word strange means false and phony. Amen. All those other gods and idols have got to go. He said, oh, listen, if we're going to get back to Bethel, we've got to cast away our idols. Amen. See, that's where it gets quiet. Amen. That's where all of a sudden we get to where, okay, preacher, but we don't want to get rid of this or that. There's some areas of our heart, I said it this morning, that there's no trespassing signs over, and we've gotten to the place where we've said, okay, I'll be honest about certain areas, but there's areas that you put a no trespassing sign to God in, and you're not willing to get rid of those little idols. 1 John chapter 5, I believe it's verse 21, the last verse of the book of 1 John says, little children, keep yourselves from idols. Amen. The last verse of 1 John was not, you can know you're saved. But he told them Christians, little children, keep yourself from idols. Then he ended it with, amen. Hey, can I tell you, if John writing to us, hey, told us to keep, we better keep ourselves from idols. Hey, I know that's Old Testament. I know that I'm rightly dividing the word of truth. But I say tonight, we better be careful. We think just because we don't have some fat statue of Buddha sitting in the corner, we think because we don't have King Tut on the other side, or Muhammad sitting over there, or some golden calf on a shelf somewhere, we don't have idols in our life. But oh, what is your love and affection and attention going to tonight? It amazes me. You can be in a service with the power of God. The moment you say amen, somebody will run up to you wanting to talk about some sporting event, wanting to talk about something they're wanting to do. And I'm thinking, son, we didn't barely even get out of the presence of a thrice holy God, and all you care about is your idols. Amen. You know every stat about a sport team, but you don't know nothing about the Bible. I'd say you've got an idol problem. You said, preacher, oh, you getting into my little pea patch. Hey, can I say this? Sometimes those pea patches need to be plowed up and replanted with the right seed. Amen. When you know everything about ESPN and all the sports things, but you don't know one verse for memorization out of your Bible, something's wrong. Oh, yes. Hey, when's the last time you took up your Bible and said, God, help me to memorize the scripture? Now, we want our youth to stand up here and quote them. We'll say, good job, little Johnny. Good job, little Susie. But we'll sit at home and have a dusty Bible and think we're beyond that. Amen. When's the last time you memorized a verse? When's the last time you memorized a song that pleased God? When's the last time you said, Lord, help me to recite this poem about the Lord? Well, I'm just saying about godly things in your life. Oh, yeah. Boy, it amazes me. I walk into the house of God, you see this on Facebook, you see this on Facebook, you hear about this preacher, you hear about that. I don't want to hear that trash. I didn't come to church to hear what fake book had to tell me. I come to church to hear from the Word of God. Amen. But oh, that's what happens, is it not? Then we sit here, we ain't got no idols. Oh, but we put stuff before God, haven't we? We put things before the Word of God. We pick up our phone before we ever pick up our Bible. We pick up the things of the world. Oh, we turn the TV on for hours and watch those movies. And then we sit through a sermon and after 30 minutes get to staring at a clock. Amen. Hey, can I just say tonight, don't tell me we're not eat up with idolatry just like they were in that day. Oh, our idols just look a little different. But the thing is, it's still got a strong hold in our hearts tonight. Amen. Oh, can I tell you, listen, that's the truth of the matter. Whether you like it or not, that's the truth of the matter. But if we're going to get back to Bethel, we're going to have to cast those idols to the side. Amen. Hey, some things that's going to have to be dealt with. Oh, what kind of idol do you need to deal with? Hey, I'm not saying everything in life is bad, but if you put it before God, it becomes an idol in your life, and it is bad. I know men that have God saved them out of things. And I know one gentleman in particular, he got saved and he was involved in, and he had to get some things gone. And some of those things wasn't bad things, but if he wasn't careful, those little things could pull him back. And he said, I don't want them to become an idol to me. I don't want them to pull me back into sin. Amen. Some of you tonight know what you're involved in. But oh, you ain't come to the place to get tired of it yet. Jacob said, I will. Oh, it's when the will changes. It's when things, I'm not talking about the W-H-E-E-L. I'm talking about the W-I-L-L. When your will begins to change, something will change around your heart. Hey, the problem is, I preach my guts out every week and people's will hasn't changed. They don't have a will both to do, both to please and to desire to do of His good will and pleasure. Oh, they come and they say, oh, we will go to church, but we won't go to an altar. We will go to church, but we won't get things right today. We will go to church, but that's all we're doing, preacher. Draw the line in the sand. That's as far as I'm going. But Jacob said, I will. Jacob's will changed. You know why Jacob's will changed? Because he heard from God. Oh, yeah, when you hear from God, your will will change. If your will's never been changed, you've never been saved. That's the truth of it. Amen. I'm glad God changed my will. Some of y'all, all you worried about is a will one day. What you gonna get from somebody? And it's a will I'm talking about. I'm talking about that desire in your heart, both to will and to do of His good pleasure. Oh, I'm talking about, listen, God changes, oh, the desires of your heart when you get saved. Oh, there was a desire to cast away their idols. Then can I say this? Not only did they have to cast away their idols, they had to clean up their filthiness. Notice what he says here in verse number 2, that are among you and be clean. Be clean. It wasn't common in that day that they took baths every day. It wasn't. Wasn't common in that day that they'd done a lot of the things we do for hygiene and things. But anytime you see that they're getting clean physically, and even there's a change of garments is the next word. It speaks of a new beginning. That's what it does. In other words, outwardly, they're doing some things to the outward body. But what he's saying is, we're going to start fresh right this moment. We're going to get clean outwardly because our desire is to be clean inwardly. Amen. We're going to clean the outside. We're going to put on a fresh change of garments. Oh, we're going to put on some new clothes because some things are changing today in Jacob's household. Hey, can I say, listen, I'm not telling you to go home and just put a different suit of clothes on. I'm not telling you you can take enough baths to get right with God. Oh, you can go down in that baptistry, pull a dry center and come up a wet center. Oh, there'll be a lot of people in hell that got baptized. There'll be a lot of people in hell that tried to change their garments in the name of religion. That ain't what I'm talking about. But it's a picture, listen, of getting clean and getting right and a fresh start. Aren't you glad you can get a fresh start with God? Hallelujah, amen. Therefore, if any man be in Christ, he's a new creature, a new creation. Old things are passed away. Behold, all things have become new. Oh, listen, it's a picture of getting clean. It's a picture of getting changed. But then look what he says. Let us arise, go up to Bethel, and I'll make there an altar unto God who answered me in the day of my distress and was with me in the way which I went. And they gave unto Jacob all the strange gods which were in their hand. What about that? They gave him those strange gods. They gave him unto Jacob. See, now he didn't only speak to his family, but now he's speaking for his family. Now he's acting as that priest. Now he's acting as that father. Now they're bringing it unto him and they're saying, you do with it according to what you see's best. They gave unto Jacob all the strange gods which were in their, all their earrings which were in their ears. Amen. Now when you study that about them earrings right there, many times in the Old Testament those earrings looked a lot different than they do today. Yeah. I believe some of them probably do look like what they do today. Amen. Bunch of mess, amen. But I want to say this, when you study this, I begin to study some about this, those earrings will be a lot bigger. And many times they would hang idol images on those earrings. Those foreign nations there, they would not only worship that God, but they would identify their gods even on the piercings of their body. He's saying, you got to get the God out of your hand. That speaks of the actions and the works and what we do. But he said, you got to get it out of your ear. That speaks of what we're listening to. Amen. That speaks of what's coming in our ear. Oh, we can't hear from God. Amen. When our ear is pierced with the idolatries of our day. He said, you got to get them out of your ear. They gave them both up. They got rid of all the idolatry. They got rid of the carnality. They got rid of the ungodliness of their day. Many of those surrounding nations, it was common in that day for them to have those piercings and things. Amen. Oh, we're seeing that today. Oh, yeah. I mean, all the piercings is beginning to come back. It's a popular thing today. Amen. It's sad when you begin to see that people aren't satisfied with the way God made them, that they have to tattoo their bodies up and they have to look like they fell in a tackle box. Amen. It's sad in the day we live in. Can I tell you, God made you in the image of God. God made you exactly who he wanted you to be. Hey, you don't have to do all that stuff to be accepted by God. Amen. Oh, I'm glad. Hallelujah. Amen. Hey, the Word of God still teaches against that stuff. Amen. Amen. But here's what they done. They took those out of their hands. They took those out of their ears. Here's what he said in verse 4. And Jacob hid them under the oak which was by Shechem. Here's what they done. They created some distance between them and those idols. Yes, sir. They hid them underneath the oak. In other words, they left their idolatry in Shechem. Yeah. They left their sins in the old land. They left that stuff behind. They created, they hid it underneath the tree. Hey, that's a picture of God in the Old Testament. He buried our sins. He put them behind the back of God. They were cast into the sea of forgiveness. Oh, it's a picture of that. There was a distance created between them and those things. See what happens a lot of times, people come and they say, preacher, I got to get right with God. And I say, well, unless if you're going to get right with God, you're going to have to quit going to those places. You got to quit hanging around that crowd. And they say, well, okay, preacher, I got to get some new friends. I got to quit going this way. But sooner or later, they don't get no new friends. And they start realizing, I got all this time. And they twiddle their thumbs a little bit. And they say, you know, they're back going to the same places. Amen. Oh, listen, they didn't get enough distance away from that stuff. And it pulled them back. See, it'd have been real easy for some of them to have been like Achan and to take some of those idols and put them in their tent and say, well, we'll go back to Bethel. But in a little while, when the Bible thumpers and the Jesus fanatics settle down, we'll pull them back out and get to worshiping our golden calves again. But oh, they had to put some distance between them. They had to hide them under that tree by Shechem, and then here's what they done. They left them. Notice the next three words, and they journeyed. You know, the last thing they did, they put them under the oak and they left them there. I'm not telling you to go out in your house and bury your sins because it ain't going to do no good. But oh, I'm glad you can leave them at an altar. Oh, you can leave them in the hands of the Lord God of heaven. Oh, you can get them right with God. You confess that sin, and he's faithful and just to forgive us our sin and to cleanse us from all. Hey, you can get them under the blood. You can get them right with the holy God. Oh yeah, David said, I acknowledge my sin and my transgression. He said, my sin is ever before me. He said, he confessed his sin. He acknowledged his sin. He agreed with God about his sin. Oh, can I say tonight, they were willing to realize their sins and iniquities. And they put them under the tree and then they journeyed. They left them there. Oh, listen, when you come to an altar and you say, preacher, I need to repent. Hey, when you get up, you're to walk in newness of life. When you get up, you're to leave them there. Amen. Oh, can I say the journeying? They cast away their idols. They cleaned up their filthiness. They changed their garments. They created some distance. And guess what they done? They got to Bethel. Look what the Bible said here in verse 5. They journey in the terror of God. Well, I love this. Not only do we see their purity, but we see the providence and the protection of God. See, they got clean. But when they got clean and they got honest with God, God said, I'm not going to let nothing happen to you. Oh, hallelujah to God goes right there. Look in verse number five there. The terror of God was upon the cities that were right about, and they did not pursue after the sons of Jacob. All of a sudden, Jacob quit being scared of everybody else, and he said, I'm just going to take God at his word. And God said, you know what? You take me at my word, I'll protect you. Amen. Amen. Here they go, and they march back over to going up to Bethel. God said, I dare you cities to touch them. Amen. Hey, I'm talking about the providence and the protection of an almighty God. You can't explain that other than just believe what God said about it. Oh, can I tell you? I mean, he just, look at what they done in chapter 34. Why would they not want revenge on them? I mean, everybody Jacob had wronged and supplanted. Oh, I'm sure there was somebody waiting somewhere going, one of these days, that rascal's coming back by my way. And I'm going to make sure to get him. But God pushed them all back and said, y'all go right on to Bethel. The terror of God was upon those people. Oh, can I say, that's the providence and protection of God. See, when they got pure, God protected them. I see not only the providence and protection of God, and can I say this, all of us can identify with that. How many times have we been through life, and I'm telling you, it don't make sense, amen, but God protected us, God in his providence led us through wilderness experiences and things in our life we couldn't explain with man's vocabulary. Oh, but a holy God said, they're on my side, hallelujah, amen. Hey, we ought to just clear off a spot tonight and shout over the fact that God's got our best interest in mind. Amen. Tonight, I'm glad God's in control. Amen. I'm glad a political party ain't really calling the shots. I'm glad I've never seen the righteous forsaken, nor his seed begging bread. Hey, can I say this? I don't know what the future holds, but I like what I heard one preacher say. Hey, if we get down to, listen, a gas is $500 a gallon, and a gallon of milk, amen, is $100 a gallon. I believe if there's one saltine left in South Carolina, God will let you and I nibble on a corner of it. Hey, because God can tonight. Oh, my God is able, amen. My God is able. God will provide. God will protect. God will make a way for his children when they obey him. Oh, I believe that tonight. I believe in the providence and protection of God. Oh, tonight I didn't get to where I am in my own ability or my intellect tonight. Sometimes I pinch myself and say, God, is this really real? That I get to serve you like I do. I get to live for you. I get to live in a nice house. I get to drive a nice vehicle. I get to enjoy a beautiful family. I get to preach to this good congregation. I get to pastor these wonderful people. Hey, sometimes I pinch myself and say, God, don't let me wake up, but I'm reminded, hallelujah to God, of his providence and his sovereignty and his protection and the fact he's the one that has guided every step. If I went back down memory lane, there's no way I could have put all these dots together. There's no way I could have planned it and it landed where it did. But I'm enjoying the journey tonight. Hallelujah. I'm enjoying what God's done. Amen. Hey, can I say, it's good when you just let go and go with God. Hallelujah tonight. Oh, I'm telling you, if I could shout tonight and scream like a banshee Indian, I would right now. Amen. But my voice is about gone. Hallelujah to Jesus tonight. I'm glad he's on the throne. Amen. I'm glad he's in control. Hey, I'm glad he's got my best interest in mind. I'm glad the steps of a good man are ordered by the Lord, and he delighteth in his way. I'm glad tonight he knows what I need. He knows what tomorrow holds. But God is protecting and providing for his children. Glory tonight. Oh, listen. All the times Jacob tried to figure out how he could come out on top, but he just minded God, and God said, I'll take care of all that. Reminds me of Matthew 6:33. Seek ye first the kingdom of God and his righteousness, and all these things shall be added unto you. Oh, so many things we worry about, but when he just trusted God and followed God, God said, I'll take care of the rest. Amen. Hallelujah. Oh, I see the providence, protection of God, but then I see the presence of God. Look in verse 6. Jacob came to Luz, which is in the land of Canaan, that is Bethel, he and all the people that were with him. You know what I see right there? They didn't lose one of them. All of them followed Jacob. All of them got in one accord. All of them just followed their leader. All of them got to where they needed to be, safe and sound, because God was in it. Amen. They come to Bethel, but look in verse 7. He built there an altar called the place El Bethel, because there God appeared unto him. Hallelujah. Oh, it was not just enough to get pure. It was not just enough to have the protection of God. But oh, when he got to Bethel, oh, there he had an encounter once again with the God of glory. Amen. Hey, look on down into verse number 9. God appeared unto Jacob again. Hallelujah. Look down in verse number 15. God called the name of the place. Jacob called the name of the place where God spake with him, Bethel. Hallelujah. What are you saying to? I'm talking about when Jacob got, I'm sorry, verse 13, and God went up from him in the place where he talked with him. Boy, isn't it good when you just, as the old hymn said, just a little talk with Jesus will make it all right. Amen. Hey, when you get in his presence, there's nothing like it. Oh, listen, I've been in a lot of situations, but I'll tell you, none could beat his presence. Hallelujah. I've enjoyed a lot of good times, but none compare to the presence of God. Amen to that. Oh, Jacob got into his presence. I'm sure Jacob thought in chapter 34, I'll never get back to his presence. All that I've said, all I've done, all the ways I've went. But here he is in chapter 35 saying, oh, the God of glory want me to come back to Bethel. And oh, we've tried to get pure. We've tried to trust in his providence and protection. But oh, now I'm enjoying the presence. And here God is speaking to Jacob and reminding him, listen, you're still trying to call yourself Jacob, but I'm calling you Israel. And that's what you're supposed to go by. Amen. Oh, his name is Israel now. And it reminds him of the promise of God that was on Abraham and then on down to Isaac and Jacob, and he'll go to Joseph and on down through the lineage there. And he's reminding him of that covenant that he has made. And Jacob puts a pillar there, an altar, and he pours out a drink offering there. Oh, that's a picture of vowing and sacrifice. So when you pour a drink out, you'll never be able to get it back. That's a picture of our vows and our dedication to God. Oh, that's a picture of what we and I make a covenant with God. Once we make that covenant, oh, there's no turning back. There's no getting it back. If I took this bottle of water tonight and poured it out, and I won't do it, but if I poured it out down here in the floor, you might could come by and get a few drops and put it back in, but you'll never get it all back. There's no going back to that. No going back to a sealed bottle of water again. It's poured out. Oh, that's a covenant there. That shows there's a new beginning. That shows, listen, something's happened there. And Jacob is saying, I don't want to go back. I have no intentions of going back. But here's what I want to get to you. Here's my last point, and I'm done. Not only the order of God, the obedience of Jacob, but can I say this? And I
3: thank you for listening to Leading the Way. We would like to invite you to our services at Brooklyn Baptist Church. Our Sunday school is at 9:45 a.m., morning worship at 10:45 a.m., and our evening worship is at 6 p.m. Wednesday night worship is at 7 p.m. The church is located at 8449 Paris Bridge Road in Chesney, South Carolina. If you would like to correspond with us, please do so by writing to this address. If you would like more information about our church or to watch one of our services live, please visit our Facebook page, Brooklyn Baptist of Chesney, or our website, brooklynbaptistchurch.com. Thank you for listening, and we hope you have a blessed day.

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1: With SRN News, I'm Mary Rose. President Trump says the U.S. is keeping up military pressure on Iran, warning that American strikes will continue until Tehran can no longer threaten U.S. interests. The Trump administration is highlighting new declassified intelligence documents on election security.
2: The White House Government Transparency Task Force says China and its proxies obtained voter registration data tied to as many as 220 million Americans, including non-public information. The declassified records identify attacks on voter registration systems as election interference and warn foreign actors could use such data to disrupt voting operations. The documents were approved by senior U.S. intelligence officials. John Scott reporting.
1: KT McFarland, former Deputy National Security Advisor to President Trump, tells the Salem Radio Network it's beyond her imagination as to who thought it was a good idea to allow Dr. Fauci at NIH to fund gain-of-function research in China, of all countries.
3: And if you're going to do it abroad, why China? Why the Chinese Army bioweapons lab that you've got one wing of that you're going to devote to doing this research?
1: Dr. Fauci refused to answer questions about his handling of the COVID-19 pandemic when he appeared this week before a Senate committee. KT McFarland was interviewed by the Salem Radio Network. New York is suing prediction market company Kalshi, calling it an illegal gambling operation and seeking to shut down its business in the state. Fire officials in the Pacific Northwest are preparing for a weekend of extreme wildfire weather. The National Weather Service has posted red flag warnings across Oregon and Washington east of the Cascades. This is SRN News. Christian leaders debate artificial intelligence.
4: At the Missional AI Summit in London, attendees concluded that the faith community must seek to shape the future of the technology before non-believers do so. But how? That's where the leaders differ. Some summit speakers argued that Christians need to get educated about AI so they can use it wisely. Others said the focus must be on warning society about the dangers of the technology, reminding people that AI is neither human nor is it God. Michael Harrington reporting.
1: Adolf Hitler's birthplace in Austria has been transformed into a police station in an effort to destroy the building's appeal as a site of pilgrimage for people who glorify the Nazi dictator. A memorial stone is to remain in place outside the house with the inscription "For freedom, democracy, and liberty, never again fascism." Millions of dead remind us. This is SRN News. Firefighters battled the last hot spots of a monster wildfire in France's southwest.
5: Firefighters in southwestern France were working to control the last hotspots of a massive wildfire on Friday. The blaze has burned an area four times the size of Paris. That's about 162 square miles, and it initially forced 224,000 people to flee their homes. The huge wildfire, which burnt pine forest and touristic resort areas in Bordeaux's Gironde region on the Atlantic coast, hasn't spread for several days. Government officials said lower temperatures and higher humidity overnight were helping ease pressures on beleaguered fire squads. I'm Karen Shamas.
1: New restrictions are being proposed for Mexican train crews bringing freight across the border. The administration says crews must be able to understand English safety communications. More at srnnews.com.
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6: 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He wants us to know that Galatians 2:20 states, "I am crucified with Christ, nevertheless I live, yet not I, but Christ liveth in me. And the life which I now live in the flesh,